0: Kane Country, streaming live at the Will Kane Country YouTube channel, the Will Kane Facebook page, but always here. 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It's Casey Smith.
1: Hi.
0: Good morning. Just for the record,
2: for him.
0: I am a noted sports expert. I am 5 years employed as a sports expert by ESPN, much to the chagrin of a lot of people out there in the world.
2: Yeah.
1: I heard that you, I did listen to the podcast. I know I'm derailing you for a second. The fact that they used you at the ESPYs.
0: Yeah.
1: To talk badly about women was very funny.
0: Yeah, I didn't talk badly about
1: Well, you didn't, but they used you to.
0: Correct.
1: They wanted, they edited you to. I laughed so hard.
0: There's very little that pisses me off more than editing me deceptively. That's what James Tallarico did. That's what ESPN did.
2: Wildest
0: it's just
2: I've
0: so
2: ever seen.
0: Underhanded and slimy. It's so slimy. By the way, I just brought this up. And we've had this debate, or we had this conversation on the show, and I have to edit myself, but I think I've found the right replacement words. I kind of operate as though there's three types of guys in the world. A-holes, Ricks, which is a G version of what I want to say if everybody understands. Because the reason I say that is not because I want to be edgy and cuss. It's because the actual word is more descriptive than to say he's a Rick. Do you see what I'm saying?
1: He's a Richard.
0: He's a Richard.
1: Yeah.
0: And so, like, a tool. Which is also a G-rated edit of what I want to say. And
1: yes.
0: Not as descriptive. But I think everybody gets what I'm getting at. Don't you think? If I say that guy's a tool, but I can't say the word that I really think he is, you know what I'm getting at, right?
2: Mm-hmm.
0: Everyone?
2: Yep.
1: Yeah.
0: I do believe this, okay? That most guys' behavior can be classified into one of those categories, okay? Mm-hmm. Yeah, there's good guys in the world, and there's guys that aren't any of these three things, but every guy has a tendency that takes him in one of those three directions, mm-hmm. okay? And we could explain and debate what the characteristics of those three types of guys are. I know which one I tend towards. But to edit someone deceptively like that, do you know what I mean?
2: Yeah.
0: That is a Rick move. That's a Rick.
2: Yeah.
0: Does everybody?
1: Yes, 100%. 100%. Like, but that's also, that takes it even further. Like, that's not even just a tendency. That's just a bad person move to do that.
0: And honestly, a Rick is the closest to a bad person.
1: Yes.
0: I still think that Ricks are driven out of insecurity.
1: Yes.
0: But their tactic of compensating for their insecurity is to put someone below them. Like any social setting, right?
1: Yes.
0: A group of five guys sitting around. If this dude, for some reason, doesn't feel confident about his place in the group, one of the ways he can solidify it is by making a mean joke about another guy. Not a laugh with me joke. Mm-hmm. And they'll fake it like it is a laugh with me joke, but
1: it's
0: everybody right. feels it.
1: It's insecurity, and then they become mean outside of their insecurity.
0: Yes.
2: As a way to elevate
1: them. Yes.
2: You should just do this.
0: This is my book.
2: Yeah.
0: This is my book.
2: This is your book.
0: This is my book.
2: Yeah.
1: I do have follow-up questions. Which one do you think that you lean towards?
0: A-hole.
1: I could see that.
0: A-hole.
1: Not you, but I'm saying I could see why you think that about yourself.
0: Maybe as I get older, I'm getting a little more tool.
1: No, I don't think you... Do you remember, the TV anchor for men or women kind of makes you lean more towards tool. Because it's... Yes.
0: Right.
1: Right. So that's just... But that's not your fault. That's just what you do for a living.
0: TV anchors attract tools.
1: Yes. 100%.
0: TV anchors over-index tools.
1: Yes. Yes.
3: What's the difference between tools and
1: some
3: Rick?
1: Start out as tools.
0: Say again?
3: What's the difference between tool and Rick?
0: Tool and Rick? Oh, easy. A tool actually isn't trying to hurt anybody.
1: Mm-mm.
0: He's only hurting himself.
2: Yeah.
0: I mean, he's trying really hard. He's trying really hard in his fashion. He's trying really hard, maybe even name dropping.
2: Not self-aware.
0: He's trying hard with his joke. He's trying hard with his story, and it's never quite landing. And it's like, dude, can you just, like, chill and be... You know, there's some fashion choices that definitely will put you into the tool range. But ultimately, and it's easy for other guys to make fun of the tool. However, what I've learned of life is they're actually some of the nicest dudes. And they're really just trying to be in. Do you know what I mean? Like,
1: I'm trying to think of a pop culture reference that Patrick would. I don't know what Patrick watches. You could probably help me with that. Of like a good tool. The first thing that came to mind. Did anybody watch The White Lotus? Did you watch The White Lotus?
0: Definitely.
1: You know, in the season where it's like they go to check in and it's the wrong room. That guy teeters on Rick.
0: Oh, he's Rick.
1: And yeah, but he also dresses like a tool.
0: Yeah.
1: You know, so you guys can be both. But like he in his earlier years was probably more of a tool, and then turned into a Rick. I think that's the
2: there
1: pipeline
2: are all ways
1: with those
2: of dealing
1: guys
2: with
1: sometimes.
2: Insecurity. I think that's it.
0: Yes. I do think that the a-hole has the least insecurity, but he is the least empathetic into scenarios. Like, he will do things and people might say, hey, man, that wasn't cool. And his response may be, I don't care.
1: Yes.
0: Do you know what I'm saying?
1: Yes. A little less empathy, but not necessarily malice.
0: Exactly.
1: Yes.
0: Exactly.
1: Yes.
0: Okay. So,
1: by the way, these code words are going to throw me. I'm really sorry if one accidentally slips. My brain is breaking trying with these code words.
0: Let's take a quick break, but continue this with Barstool's Casey Smith here on Will Kane Country.
4: More Will Kane next.
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0: groundbreaking
1: to what we're talking about here. We're talking about a lot of things. Spain wins the World Cup. Oh, I'm a sports expert. Back to this guy. That's where we were. I'm a sports expert. I fielded a call this morning from a national water polo coach asking me how Spain's tactics could apply to water polo, what books he should read. So just for the record, I have an influence on gold medals. Okay, just so you know.
0: Well, what book did you recommend?
1: You really want to know?
0: Yes, I do.
1: Okay. By the way, you guys posted a video of me explaining Spanish soccer, and it did really well. And I saw some of this, and that's what he saw. And he called me. And Spanish soccer style is called... Now, there are going to be some Spanish soccer fans who are going to debate what I say because they don't like the implication. I'm going to be honest. Tiki-taka, which is a lot of short passing. The ball moves faster than the man. Bounces the ball around. Deprive the other team of possession. You control everything.
0: Keep away.
1: You break them down. Probably the leading figure of it right now is Pep Guardiola. Do you know Pep?
0: No.
1: Okay, well, you're a sports fan, you should, because he is considered the genius.
2: He's like the top dog.
0: Okay.
3: How do you know that?
2: Even I know him.
0: Okay,
1: well, because there's crossover. Like, the Celtics coach went and studied Guardiola.
0: Okay, yes. But I don't know anything else about that. I know the name now that you say it, but no, I don't know any.
1: He's the level of coach that, like, Belichick and Joe Mazzulla? Is that the Celtics coach? They study him to see what they can apply to their sports. But Pep did not create that style. He may have perfected it, but he didn't create it. The guy that, and this is where the Spanish won't like this, and they'll say I'm wrong, and maybe I'm only 80% right. A guy who is Dutch started it, whose name is Johan Cruyff. And I told my friend, get the book. It's called My Turn by Johan Cruyff. And in the Netherlands, they started. It's called Total Football. He signed with Barcelona when he was pretty young, and he became Barcelona's coach and created it. It's called La Masia, which is Barcelona's academy, and that's the philosophy. And like a ton of those Spanish dudes all went through La Masia, so they all understand the philosophy. They all understand how to play that style of soccer. So Johan Cruyff is who I told him to read.
0: All right. This is a dumb question. Could American soccer players go to those academies?
1: You got to be good enough.
0: But like that, could that help the United States men's national team eventually?
1: Ever been an Sergiño Dest. Who's not all that awesome for us, but he went to Barcelona at a pretty young age.
3: Pulisic
1: didn't cut it, didn't make Barcelona's. Pulisic didn't play for Barcelona, no. He went to
0: the fact that
1: Germany.
0: You don't even if we don't even have people good enough to go to the academy, we're never going to win a World Cup ever.
1: Well, but that's like the best academy in the world. It is.
0: But we need at least one.
1: And there's rules on it. Like, how can an American do so? They can only do so at the age of 18, which is pretty late in the game, unless you have dual citizenship. So, and same, you have to have is it a UK rule that you have to? I can't remember if it's EU or UK, but. Americans cannot go to Europe before the age of 18 unless they can establish some level of dual citizenship. And Pulisic did because his grandparents came from Croatia. So that gave him EU pass, and he went to Germany. Okay, so ball knowledge, by the way. Back to these people. I can't read this guy's name. I am shocked at an American newscaster who has this much football knowledge. Thank you.
0: It's a compliment. Is a compliment. Backhanded, but
1: game recognized game.
3: Yeah. Surprising.
0: Yeah.
3: The brunch crew loves you for it.
1: So the question is today, and I think this is an interesting conversation because Patrick comes at it from a different perspective. Of course, Patrick knows nothing about soccer. Were Argentina Ricks, tools, or a-holes in that game? Rick. And you know what? For the record, everybody who's like a fan of soccer, like big time, abhorred the way Argentina played that game.
0: Yes.
1: Abhorred it.
0: But maybe this is where I'm not a ball knower enough, a soccer ball knower, but I felt differently about watching Messi the entire time. The team as a whole, yes, but I never felt that way about Messi the entire game.
1: So you didn't like the way Argentina played?
0: No, I thought, well, first of all, I just thought that...
1: Because you're an American football fan and you're not that big of a soccer fan, right?
0: Right. No, first of all, I thought the game itself until the very end was just overall boring. And I know that that's such a lame thing to say, but they seemed like they were complaining way more. It didn't feel like the team I had watched for the rest of the World Cup, but there's still some, and I know you and I talked about this last week. There's something with Messi that is so endearing to me that I didn't feel that way about him, but the team as a whole, yes.
1: Messi had one moment that everybody's like, do you know the moment where there's a rule in this World Cup, if you cover your mouth, you get a red card.
0: Yeah.
1: So
0: I hate
1: if you
0: that
1: say
0: rule,
1: something whatever, derogatory and cover your mouth, it's an automatic red card. And Mark Cucurella, who's not a very sympathetic figure on Spain, the guy with the big bushy hair, he did this to his mouth, and Messi raised his hand like he was calling on the principal and was like, and pointed like, and everybody's like, this is pathetic, Messi, don't do that.
0: I loved that he did that. This word that I keep using with him is so unfair because he's the greatest of all time, probably in all of sports. He's cute. Everything he does to me is just cute.
1: He's 39.
0: I know. I can't explain it, Will. At the end when he was crying, it wasn't like I was seeing LeBron cry or something. It was like, I don't know. It made me feel sad for him.
1: Yeah, I get that.
0: He's cute. Like, it doesn't feel like anything he does going back to, there's no malice. But, like, him snitching was, like, cute. Like, my toddler would snitch. Not like if LeBron is snitching.
1: So patronized to him.
0: But I don't mean to be.
1: Like, oh, toddler.
0: No. I can't explain it with Messi. But he's the greatest of all time.
1: So, Patrick, you like the way Argentina played?
2: Yeah, I think soccer in general is very, I don't know, there's all that flopping around. It's just kind of lame. And, you know, you might as well, like, push the buttons a little bit and get under people's skin. Yeah, I mean, my Panthers play that way in hockey, so I don't really care.
1: All right, watch this. Dan, you have a clip of how Argentina played in this game. Watch.
3: Yeah, there's no audio under it, but we could watch and you could kind of comment. They're just
1: That's a hard tackle.
3: Yeah,
1: it's probably a card. It didn't get carded. That's a hard tackle. This is crap right here. That's Argentina play grabbing a guy from behind.
3: This is only 40 seconds of a 13-minute clip someone put together of how dirty they played yesterday.
1: Yeah, I mean, you know, Patrick, I get where you're coming from. And then you saw the end of the game. Does this have the end of the game, the fighting at the end of the game?
3: I have that in another clip if we want to watch that.
1: Yeah, that's the most illustrative. So Rodri, who ends up winning player of the tournament, Spain wins. He's celebrating. He runs, right, to his teammates. As he's passing an Argentina player, I don't know if this has this, Dan, your clip, but I've seen now zoom-ins. Dude, an Argentine player just punches him in the stomach as he runs by.
3: Yeah.
1: Just punches. But I've seen now zoom-ins. Dude, an Argentine player just punches him in the stomach as he runs by.
3: Yeah.
1: Just punches him in the stomach. And that's what leads to, I think,

0: fight, but it's not real fighting. It's shoving, it's quasi punches, and it's also underhanded and weak. And they could not play to Spain's level. Spain far outclassed Argentina. And so their tactic was turn it into a slugfest, turn it into a mess. And okay, if you're doing that during the game, that's one thing. But then to be that way after the game, and you talk about Messi after the game, they turned their backs on Spain when Spain was getting their medal. You know, yeah. They faced their crowd. They didn't really. And then they walked off the field as they were getting their awards. I just thought it was incredibly classless.
1: Classless was the word.
0: Ritz.
1: Well, and that the physicality, because I understand what Patrick is saying. Like in hockey, they just fight. The difference is those are cheap shots. And in any sport across the board,
0: yes.
1: When there's a cheap shot, whatever like the level of physicality is, if it's just a little bit over that and it's cheap, I don't like it.
0: Yes.
1: It doesn't matter. Like, do I love when dugouts clear and they're all going to fight each other? Yeah, I think that's pretty entertaining. At the end of the game, if they're going to fight, fight. But the cheap shots throughout the actual match is what I didn't like.
0: And you see that in football. See, I don't like it in football. Football is a physical sport. But you see guys after the whistle doing cheap shots, all these things. That's what this is, all cheap shots.
1: Mm-hmm.
2: But in my mind, it's like very similar to what the Legion of Boom would do for the Seahawks, is they kept pushing and pushing. You can only call so many penalties or fouls, you know, on them. And so then you just kind of get under people's skin and you wear them down. And I think there's an element of that. And I don't have a problem with it. I mean, I do have a problem with the post-game stuff.
0: Yeah, I was going to ask you, the post-game stuff. And that's the problem. That style of play during the game seems to be their character after the game. And by the way, they acted that way in victory and in defeat. Mm-hmm. Like when they won, they taunted the other team.
3: England, right.
0: And then when they lose, they did it. There's a video out right now. You can see them doing it to the Dutch when I think it's the Dutch they beat. I don't know if it was this tournament. It wasn't this tournament. But they definitely, like, and I love their passion. I actually love their patriotism. The way that they sing their national anthem, they're super passionate, and I get and love that. But they carry this. There's a word in soccer, they use this word. I can't use it as well. S-housery. It's perfect description. They play that S-housery. That's like their entire.
3: What other countries play like
0: ethos.
3: That? Are there any?
0: Paraguay. Paraguay.
3: Really? Oh, that's right.
0: Did that with France. Yeah.
3: That's crazy.
1: But they're just not as good, so it doesn't land as well.
3: Imagine
1: I don't know, it's one of those, which, and maybe not the actual, the team was not, but the American fans were getting very close to acting that way, if not already acting that way. I will say, though, and it's like this with anything, it's if you're winning, you can cross over the cocky arrogance line. And nobody has a problem with it, or less people have a problem with it. When you lose like that and you act like that, that's when you start having a problem. Which I guess is more of a fan. Like when Nick Saban acted really cocky and was arrogant, but he was winning, it was okay. He left at the top of his game. But when Argentina loses and acts that way, then you're like, I have a problem with
0: it. It's a team full of Draymond Greens. It's a club in a country that plays like Draymond Green, complete with the doing something cheap and then going, what are you talking about, ref?
1: That's what I didn't like.
0: I didn't do anything.
1: Yeah. That's what I didn't like.
0: He did it to me.
4: 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Will Kane Country.
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1: Fox News, I'm Tom Graham. The Pentagon launching another round of strikes against Iran today after the deaths of three U.S. troops in Jordan.
2: Strikes targeting command and control centers in Iran, others targeting sites where Iranian missiles and drones are being launched from. Those U.S. attacks come in the wake of an Iranian ballistic missile attack in Jordan.
1: Fox's Steve Harrigan, another soldier pronounced dead in Iraq on Saturday. New York City Mayor Zohran Mamdani continues to threaten to arrest Israeli Prime Minister Benjamin Netanyahu
3: for war crimes and he's the architect of the genocide against Palestinians in Gaza as Israel's prime minister.
1: Netanyahu is expected to attend the UN General Assembly in New York in September. Tropical storm Bertha forming in the eastern Gulf, becoming the second named storm of the Atlantic hurricane season. System is expected to drench the Florida panhandle and much of the southeastern U.S. America is listening to Fox News.
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0: Welcome back to Will Cain Country. We're still hanging out with the Barstool College Football Show and Pro Football Show host Casey Smith of Barstool here on Will Cain Country. Alexandria Ocasio-Cortez has given us some gold lately. She has, in a long tradition of Democrats, been putting on accents depending on her audience. And this is, I believe, Dan, in Memphis, right?
1: Mm-hmm.
0: So, presumably a primarily black audience. Here is AOC.
2: We cannot afford to leave Tennessee behind. We cannot afford to leave Kentucky behind, Alabama behind, Mississippi behind, Georgia behind, South Carolina behind.
3: Girl, you're from New York. Chill.
0: Bronx.
4: Yeah. If you didn't tell me, I mean, I had seen this before because I knew we were going to talk about it. If you didn't show me a video of that, I would have had no idea that was AOC. That's how much she disguised her Bronx accent. It's awful. Like, I would have had no idea that was her.
0: What?
5: Best part about this? It was at a Justin Pearson rally.
0: No. Why is that the best part? Because Justin Pearson did cosplaying as a modern-day Malcolm X?
5: Exactly. He's also a faker.
4: Do you think they got together beforehand? Like, let's really lay this one on thick.
0: No, I think
3: it happens in the moment.
0: But the interesting thing is why. So Hillary did it. Joe Biden did it. There's more clips. Who else does this?
3: Joe Biden.
0: Almost exclusively on the left.
3: Oh, Crockett.
0: Crockett does it. Trump has never done it.
4: Do they not think
0: surely
4: people are going to?
0: Mitt Romney didn't do it, or John McCain didn't do it.
3: No. Bush can't
0: so
3: do it.
0: So what is it in the moment? No. That is an interesting. Why is that happening to you in that moment?
3: Mm.
0: What is happening to you?
3: Assimilation.
0: Why are you doing that?
4: Do you think they're aware that they're doing it? Because if it's not pre-planned or pre-thought about, which I agree, I don't think it is, but do you think that they're fully aware that they're making that decision to put on an accent like that?
5: I think it's political
3: Asperger's?
5: No. Political, what is the thing where you have that tick, where you always curse?
0: Where you always curse? Tourette's?
4: Tourette's.
5: Yeah, it's political Tourette's. It's like they don't mean to. It's like internalized in them.
3: And she did it when it ramped up, too. Like the crowd was ramping up. It's like, let me give some more oomph and sound like them. I think that's kind of what it was.
0: Man, people are going to say I'm taking this too deep. But I think that because progressivism as an ideology does not really have a core. It doesn't have a backbone. I think that's pretty well illustrated with the way that it moves with the times and with the movements. Do you see what I'm saying? Like, you know, Barack Obama being opposed to gay marriage and that today would have made him a Nazi. trans issues 10 years ago, whatever, we're probably 12. I don't know how long are we into the trans thing? Are we a decade? 12 years into the trans thing?
3: Not fully on.
0: Not even, you think?
3: No, God, no.
0: Yeah, I think you're right. About a decade.
4: Yeah, probably. Like, what, 2017? So about
3: years.
4: A decade.
0: But you can do this on a whole host of issues. You can get videos of Democrats from the 1990s and early 2000s talking about a secure border. And no Democrat would really talk that way now. Talking about immigration, talking about trans issues, talking about gay issues. It moves with the popularity of a given item at the given time. That's how it moves. And in that way, it's incredibly populist for a segment of the population. And so I think when you're like that, you are constantly playing to the crowd.
4: Mm-hmm.
0: You're playing to the crowd with your positions, and you're playing to the crowd in these moments with your relatability. And your relatability forces you to mimic whoever's there with you.
4: Now, the example I'm about to use is obviously not near as serious because we're not talking about politics, but it's kind of like, and I don't know how much it happened with you because you have a thicker Texas accent than me, but when I...
0: Thank you.
4: You're welcome. That was a compliment? When I get with my friends from college and we're drinking, my Texas accent comes out a whole lot more. And I'm not doing it on purpose, but it's because I'm around that group of people and I don't even notice it. And then I'll see videos.
0: Mine does that too.
4: Right.
0: When I lived in New York, people would say, you have no accent. And now I'm starting to hear people watch the show say to me, what's happened? Your accent is getting stronger. Well, I've been back in Texas for 6 years now. And I know mine is super malleable. And if I go home, like not Dallas, like home, Sherman, it will ramp up.
4: Super thick.
0: 100%.
3: There's another level?
4: So it's like, it's... Oh, yeah. First of all, if he had the thickest Texas accent, he couldn't be on national TV. If you had the super, super thick, at least some of my friends from college, you can't understand them half the time. Like you couldn't be explaining the news to the country, but there's all these different levels. But then when you leave, that's where AOC, she didn't even sound.
0: But she's not doing what we're talking about.
4: No, but I understand how your brain can kind of slip into that. When I was in Boston and I was around all my Boston friends who had really thick accents, I would somehow blend a Texas Boston accent sometimes.
0: Come on, you start sounding Boston?
4: A little bit.
0: Maybe you are AOC.
4: Maybe I'm giving some people some grace, but it was always when I was drinking, never KOC. Just because I was giving a speech.
5: So she's saying that she was drinking.
0: I have never had an accent other than my own. I have gravitated to no accent, I think, in New York.
4: It wasn't like I was still there. It was more saying certain words.
0: Oh, I don't?
4: You have a Texas accent. He has a Texas accent.
3: I just like having non-regional diction.
5: There's no accent.
0: I don't think I have a
4: more Texas than I do?
3: Yeah, oh yeah.
5: I don't think any of you'd sound
4: anything. Okay, well, then that's an accent.
0: Yeah. Yeah, well, you may not have a good ear, too, Patrick.
4: It's not a super obvious one, but you do have a Texas accent, but you just said that was a compliment.
0: I think it's faint now.
4: Yeah.
0: It's there, but faint. I got in trouble last week for surrogacy. You know what I'm talking about?
4: I agreed with that, though. I say surrogacy. How do you say I-N-S-U-R-A-N-C-E?
0: That was a lot of letters.
4: Health, dental, I-N-S-U-R-A-N-C-E.
3: Insurance.
0: Oh, insurance.
4: Insurance.
3: Insurance.
4: When I went to Boston, people said I said that wrong. Insurance. We put the emphasis on the N.
3: And that's just wrong.
4: Yeah. I got made fun of relentlessly for that.
0: Yeah. Yeah, we do that on a lot of words.
4: Yes.
0: My wife does on some, say the word U-M-B-R-E-L-L-A.
4: Umbrella?
0: Yeah.
4: How does she say it?
0: Umbrella.
4: Okay.
0: Like insurance. And
4: vehicle was right, too. I definitely say the H.
0: You say that one I'm putting it on the back end, vehicle. Instead of, how do you say it, Dan?
4: Vehicle. I say vehicle.
3: Vehicle.
0: Vehicle.
4: So I didn't mean to run that one back, but the Texas accent comes out in words that we just don't say correctly, apparently.
0: But I just don't think that's what's happening with AOC.
4: No, I think why I ask you, she seems like she could be purposely, not purposely throwing it that thick, but that she's like, I'm going to assimilate to these people.
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0: Welcome back to Will Cain Country. We're still hanging out with the Barstool College Football Show and Pro Football Show host Casey Smith of Barstool here on Will Cain Country. Alexandria Ocasio-Cortez, she's in a difficult position where she is now, shockingly, trying to straddle the line of how far left she can go. And she is a little bit caught in yesterday's argument. Her instinct is that we are still in 2020 and that you can undercut intellectual issues by reverting to racial arguments. Like that is a, even though it's wrong, that is a 1619 project, Black Lives Matter, critical theory explanation of American government. She thinks that's where we are. We're not there anymore. She now is in the midst of a debate about socialism, and her party's most influential figures now are further to the left than her. And she's got to figure out how far she can go without becoming totally uncredible or electable at a wider level.
1: She's almost moderate.
0: So I'll give you this. Compared to what they're putting out there right now, yes, but I think she wants to be with them, but she can't.
2: So wouldn't it be really easy for her to just do that, especially because she is in New York? Like, wouldn't it be very easy to just completely go into the socialism stuff if she wanted to?
0: With the job she has now. If she wants to run for Senate, then probably not. Mm-hmm. If she wants to run for president, then probably not. You can win, like we saw in New York, with 15% of the voting base doing that socialism stuff in a small race with low turnout.
1: Like,
0: but if she wants wide elected office across the country, that ain't going to work.
1: Like Mom Donnie's
0: she's being pushed
1: radical.
0: Now. Absolutely.
1: In his own city.
2: Way more.
0: Absolutely.
1: Yeah.
0: Yes. And Mamdani is connected to this guy, Hassan Piker, who gave this speech. And I want you to listen to what he says. And if you're listening on Spotify or Apple, I want you to understand he's standing up there in what we call it, a Mao Zedong costume, basically.
1: Yeah, it's dictatorial.
0: Joseph Stalin.
1: Yeah.
0: Not a fascist dictator. More of a communist.
1: Kim Jong-un would wear it, for sure.
2: It looks like something Borat would wear in a movie. To play one. Like, it looks like that's what Borat would roll out.
0: Well, he did that movie called The Dictator, but his was more militaristic and fascist. Yeah. This is more leader of the Working People's Revolution outfit. Watch.
3: No more to Trumpism, but no more to the Democrats who compromise, who conciliate, and who betray us. No more to the fascist reactionaries, but no more to the Democrats who will collaborate and cooperate with the fascists, who will fund ICE, who will fund Israel, who will help poison the planet, who will stiff workers and help bosses. We don't need those Democrats anymore.
1: Dang.
0: Man,
2: that's crazy,
1: bro.
0: Why is that crazy to you? I've got my thoughts.
2: I mean, for me, just from like the outside looking in, you don't want your party to be split anyways, and he's purposely splitting it.
0: Absolutely.
2: Now. And that to me is crazy but I mean, the fact is, we don't need them anymore. Actually, if you want Democrats to stay in power, you do need all Democrats to at some point stay together.
0: Okay, so this guy, to your question, Dan, to what end? When you said that, I almost blurted out, I wanted to say, to his own personal gain.
1: Yeah. Mm-hmm.
0: So he is, I've become super cynical because some people I know, we'll leave it at that, some people I know have told me about a lot of these streamers, okay? And some of these streamers. And I have, on my own, looked into, for example, Sneeko. Right. And his evolution over time, not just in who he is and how he grew up, but the things he has supported. Like, he's kind of at times pro Hitler, then he's anti-fascist. He's now he's pro Muslim. Right. Super, like, I'm talking like full on Islamic
1: revolution. Jihad.
0: Islamo-fascist. Mm-hmm. Yeah. Islamo-fascist. And there's just nothing genuine about it. It's all a play. It's all a play for attention. It's all a play for audience. So I'm tempted to say that with Piker, but at the same time, this guy might be a true believer. I'm not sure. But you know what sticks out to me as much as the outfit? And the outfit's a real statement. A real statement. There's one particular choice of words that he used in that clip that really stuck out to me. Okay? I want to see if you guys heard it. Any of you. There was one word that, to me, is a bridge you cross. It's a historically significant word, and it's used by exactly the movements that he wants to now be a part of. Whether or not that's Mao, East German, Stalinist, Communist. There was one word in there that really stuck out.
1: I don't know.
0: Patrick?
4: Can we replay it? Can we replay it? I wasn't paying attention.
0: Yeah,
4: I mean, I was paying attention, but
0: I think this word, I think this word is a record scratch.
3: Okay. No more to Trumpism, but no more to the Democrats who compromise, who conciliate, and who betray us. No more to the fascist reactionaries, but no more to the Democrats who will collaborate and cooperate with the fascists, who will fund ICE, who will fund Israel, who will help poison the planet, who will stiff workers and help bosses. We don't need those Democrats anymore.
0: All right.
4: So workers?
0: Come on, Patrick. No.
4: I don't know. Workers?
0: Collaborate.
1: Collaborate.
0: Collaborate.
1: Yeah, I was going to say.
0: No more to the Democrats who collaborate and cooperate with the fascists. Collaborators has been an accusation throughout history for over a century of anybody within the state police to go in on anybody else that they consider to be in the slightest bit an enemy of the state, an enemy of the people. You're accused of being a collaborator. And I guarantee when writing that speech, that word was chosen carefully. Collaborate. That's not a random colloquial term. That is the beginning of a revolutionary fascist police state type of rhetoric. Maybe you guys can say I'm making too much out of one.
2: No, I wouldn't.
0: Word was chosen. I can guarantee you that word was chosen.
2: Collaborate and cooperate back to back. I mean, those two things too. I wouldn't have picked that up. Poison is what stood out to me, just because I feel like that, like anytime you start accusing people of trying to poison society or poison that, then you're really going off the deep end, in my opinion.
0: But listen to the purpose of his speech. It is not targeted at me.
2: Mm-mm.
0: It is not targeted at Trump. It is not targeted at the right. That is targeted at the left. That speech is targeted at AOC.
2: That's why I say it's crazy to me.
1: How do you expect to win?
0: You are under risk of being called a collaborator. You can hear the Chinese secret police showing up to someone's door, a professor perhaps, and being accused of being a collaborator.
2: Mm.
0: And I'm telling you, that should strike fear in the that word that he chose should strike fear in the heart of every Democrat. Let's take a quick break, but continue this with Barstool's Casey Smith here on Will Kane Country.
5: Lore of Will Kane Country next.
0: This phenomenon of receiving spam text messages, deceptive emails, it's not good. 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

0: Let's do a couple quick hits really quick here before we go. Olive Garden becomes the unlikely face of voter ID fight after restaurant's policy goes viral. So I'll be up front. I haven't been to an Olive Garden in, I would put it at decades. Oh, there could have been like a post-soccer game match at an Olive Garden. There could have been that.
1: Do they still do the bottomless pasta bowls?
0: Well, that's what this is about, I think.
1: When I was in college, the bottomless pasta went crazy.
0: So that's what this is about. People were must have been taking advantage of it, right? Patrick, tell us how it works. Because then what happened is they issued a pass. You have to get the Olive Garden pass to get bottomless pasta. But in order to use your pass, they were worried people would pass the pass around. You had to show photo ID with your pass. And so people are obviously making the joke.
2: You know, usually the way these things work. So I think this is more than just a one-time thing. This is you get a pass, you have it for like a month. And then you can, whenever you go into Olive Garden, you get the never-ending pasta. And so the problem is you don't want a situation like Red Lobster had with people sharing and spread, you know, sharing all you can eat, you know, seafood that bankrupted them.
3: The story.
2: And so then they say,
0: I don't go to Red Lobster either.
1: Yeah, I know,
0: so,
1: Patrick, you're going to have to
0: Would people go to Red Lobster and order all-you-can-eat shrimp?
3: What is Red Lobster?
0: Like five people at the table and they order one all-you-can-eat shrimp? Is that what would happen?
2: Well, yes. Certain groups of people would do this, and it became a thing, and then they declared bankruptcy.
0: Really?
2: Yes.
0: They say because of this?
2: Yeah, it was because of the never...
1: That seems a little harsh.
2: The all-you-can-eat shrimp... was the thing that killed them, and now they have a new CEO.
0: I need a fact check on this. I need a fact check.
2: That's 100% true.
1: Now,
2: when it comes to
1: food, Red Lobster's defense, yeah, I was about to say Patrick would know, but in Red Lobster's defense, shrimp is a lot more expensive than pasta. So if they were losing a lot of money on shrimp, maybe I could hear out that.
0: So let me ask you, what was happening at Olive Garden? Would people go order one bowl of pasta and feed the entire table?
2: I don't think it got that far. I think what was happening is they saw what happened to Red Lobster, and they go, this is not going to happen to us. We're going to get our ducks in a row, and we're going to make sure that, you know, people do the right thing here.
0: Casey Smith will be with us today on the Will Cain Show. Make sure you tune in at 4 o'clock Eastern Time at the Fox News Channel. We appreciate her hanging out today. Thank you, Casey.
1: Thank you.
0: All right. 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
2: All righty, we're back. We have 1 hour, 1 hour to call in and pledge. Help us out, folks. Remember, we have less than 10 hours a month to come out here and to come to you so that we don't waste, you know, every day of the whole month. Because we only do it because we have to. Believe me, we wouldn't do this if we didn't have to. But airtime's expensive, and we don't get paid for doing this. We do this above and beyond our time that we put in, and we work hard. We put in our own money, but we need to do it because the cause is a righteous cause, because we love our God, we love our country, we love Americans, we love our freedom, and we are very, very aware of those out there that want to take all of that away from us. So that's why we're doing this, and that's why we need your help. So anyhow, the numbers are 888-281-1110, credit card line, or 216-901-0933. All right. Bill in Texas heard this, and he pledged 75. So we got one from Texas there. And then Bernadette in Pennsylvania pledges 147. Well, thank you. Thank you. There you go. That's an odd number, 147. You don't think that she thinks that's our age, do you, John? John?
3: Well, I'm sure of that.
2: All right. Yeah, thank you, Bernadette. God bless you. All right. A new White House report says China has been stealing voter information files for years. We know that. We've been talking about it for years. And that American intelligence community covered it up. We've been talking about that, too. We told you how they've been covering it up. You know, Merrick Garland was as corrupt can get. Merrick Garland, working for the Joe Biden, the entire Biden crime cartel, were for sale. They were for sale, okay?
3: Chris Ray was with them. Yeah, Chris Ray was with them, Pat 30.
2: Oh, I got some information on him here, too. The White House shared multiple declassified, partially redacted documents, including one that said China wanted to flood America with fake IDs and would allow otherwise ineligible voters to support former President Joe Biden. They did that. They did send fake IDs, okay? Over a period of years, starting during the 2020 election, the People's Republic of China carried out what is believed to be the largest compromise of election data in history, resulting in China's illicit acquisition of 220 million U.S. voter files, the White House said. This data loss presents an unprecedented election security nightmare. The intelligence even shows that China assigned a data exploitation, and specifically this new project, the White House wrote. The White House declassified emails showing the NSA members deliberately hid intel assessments from President Trump's 2020 that China was trying to influence the election in favor of Biden, deliberately messaging our pending presidential daily debriefings. Members of the deep state in our intelligence agency working. You know, he's the first one, John, that really come out and said deep state, deep state, deep state. I mean, we did. We've been doing that for years. But Trump had the guts to come out and say it the way it is, huh?
3: Oh, absolutely, Pastor Ernie. And he talks about the Democrats. He's describing what they're doing, how horrible they are and their wickedness. And he's talking about the corrupt media. I mean, he really has a sharp tongue, Pastor Ernie, which some people don't like it, but I think it's needed. I mean, otherwise the Republicans are hiding, shaking in the corner someplace.
2: When you saw Pencil Neck, Adam Schiff, when there was that hearing where they were questioning one of the new members that Trump's cabinet were. They kept asking him, do you think the president should use the intelligence agencies to go after his enemies? Do you think he should go? The answer was, if they've committed a crime, yeah, if they've committed. Well, you know why, Adam Schiff, this guy, unbelievably, you know, he was one of those, he was in the room, the, what do you call it, room at the White House, the decision room or whatever they call it, where Trump came out and said, here, on this time and this date, these were the people, and he read the list of the, that were here in this room, right here, and it started with Barack Obama, Joe Biden was there, and you had the head of the CIA, the head of the FBI, were there, and the NSA, all of them, Woodson, Tapper, they were all there. What's her name? Rice? She was there, and Shiftless was there. And so all of these people were there. So he goes on, members of the deep state and our intelligence agencies work to actively suppress and downplay information about the extent of China's sinister election meddling, covering it up from both president and the American people, the White House wrote. U.S. spy agencies began learning about the compromise of voter registration files in 2020 when they discovered that tens of millions of voters' data in 18 states had been bought, stolen, or hacked by China. Yet those responsible for sounding the alarm instead of kept the information hidden, the report added. The FBI document noted that China wanted to play a role in the electing former Joe Biden. In late August of 2020, the Chinese government had produced a large amount of fraudulent United States driver's license. This is what we said. We told people. We told people that, remember? And we're secretly exporting to the United States, the document said. The fraudulent driver's license would allow tens of thousands of Chinese students and immigrants sympathetic to Chinese Communist Party to vote for U.S. presidential candidate Joe Biden, despite not being eligible to vote in the United States, the report said. There you go. So it's all out. These were crimes that they committed, and hopefully in our lifetime we'll see these people, because if you don't haul them in, the Democrats will go after a Republican for nothing, even if they didn't commit any crime. And the Republicans have been too soft and too weak. Now they've got someone who shows them that you can win if you'll stand and fight. All right, Lou in Michigan pledges $50. Thank you, Lou.
3: Well, Pastor Ernie, what you just said really disappointed me with Trump's speech. Okay, yeah, he did mention some names. He mentioned Obama's name, but it didn't go anywhere. He brought out all these corruption and what the Chinese did and all. That's good and fine. But all of these crimes that were committed by the deep state, I mean, who have they gotten so far? That guy, he just pled guilty. Whatever his name is.
2: Bolton. John Bolton?
3: Yeah. Yeah. I mean, there's got to be low fruit all over the place to get these people, Pastor. There's got to be.
2: Oh, yeah. Well, Comey.
3: Where are they?
2: Comey's
3: Where
2: trial. They, Comey's trial is coming up, I think, in September. His trial. They've got all kinds of charges on him. And we'll find out, you know. But his trial's coming up.
3: But,
2: they've been going after. Yeah.
3: That's two.
2: They've been going after some of the low-hanging, you're right. But here, Trump said he's going to go after these people. He named them, and he said this is treason that they've committed.
3: Pastor Ernie, in light of what he said last night, what happens with China for doing this? I see it as like an act of war. And I'm not calling for war. But it's an act of war. They actually overthrew the American government for their own gain, and there was Americans working with them. So what do you do with China? Just let it go and do nothing?
2: Well, we, you know, the thing of it is we really can't. And at the same time, don't kid yourself. We have our CIA is working there in the NSA. They're working, doing the same thing in China. There's people there on the ground in China, and they're doing things. They're doing the same thing, just like we did in Venezuela, just like in Iran. Don't kid yourself if you don't think that we have a number of agents on the ground in Iran right now. You know, this is where you're getting a lot of feedback of what's going on. But
3: well, Iran is easy because the people, so many people, their father has been killed. You know, they've taken their sister and killed her and a brother. You know, so they're gladly willing to work with us because how evil these Ayatollahs are. So yeah, I expect a lot of people working with us. China's a little bit of a different story because...
2: Do you remember, John, when Joe Obama Biden, that China had their own police stations there in New York City?
3: They had them right here in Houston.
2: And in Chicago, and they had them. And they were looking for Chinese that were working with our government. And so they came in here. And so here, Biden was, again, working with the Chinese against our own government. And, of course, that's what traitors do.
3: Joe Biden went to China and cut some sort of a deal. Do you remember that, Pastor Ernie? And 6 weeks later, a hunter has got this huge something with the stock market set up where the Chinese put, like, I don't want to exaggerate, but like $1 billion in his fund. Do you remember?
2: Oh, yeah.
3: He had 100,000 of his own in it, and the Chinese put like $750 million worth of money. And that was 6 weeks after Biden cut a deal with the Chinese that was favorable for them.
2: And that
3: was selling America.
2: You know what else he had? He had a motel room full of Chinese teenage girls, young girls, yeah. and those idiots filmed it. And so, yeah, that's okay. CNN actually tells on itself, reveals why it didn't air Trump's speech. As we reported, President Donald Trump gave an important prime-time speech last Thursday evening that focused on the vulnerabilities of our election system and revealed newly declassified information, which he said showed how China had required U.S. voter files. Now, you might think that this would be something the media would want to cover, given how much time they spent on the Russia collusion hoax. But as we reported, major liberal media outlets like ABC, NBC, and PMSNBC, and that NOW, whatever that is now, passed on the president's primetime address, even though such speeches are routinely televised in full. You know, this is why they're losing listenership, too. And if Fox News continues to compromise, they will, too. But in some ways, CNN was the worst, revealing more than it probably intended when it explained why it didn't air the speech. Some network executives felt it would be dangerous to just air Trump's speech live in full, unedited, without knowing what he was going to say ahead of time. That's where we are in America. What is it dangerous? Why can't they allow you to judge what he says on its own merit? Trump's election ties led to violence, Stelter said. Even this is misleading. Trump never incited violence. Those people at NBC, ABC, CBS are liars, and there's no truth in them. They flat outright lied, just like they did about the election. And Bret Baier flat out lied when he said there was no evidence. On that night, when right in front of every one of us out there across the country, when millions of us saw them invert those numbers, John, we saw Trump was way ahead, and we saw them just turn those numbers inside out and give Biden the lead. We saw it, and they tried to tell us.
3: Yeah, we certainly did. I don't watch Fox News anymore. I don't watch TV anymore. But every once in a while, something will happen, and I see Brett Baer. And I never, to this day, got him out of my mind about what he did on election night that you were just talking about.
2: Yeah,
3: it's like burnt into me how corrupt he is as a news anchor there.
2: Well, you mentioned Carrie Lake. When she went on to talk about the election fraud and he denied it, boy, she tore into him. And his face was as red as blood. He was embarrassed on that program there. And so, you know, what he really needs to do, if Brett Baer should come out and say, you know what, I was wrong. I was absolutely wrong. He may have thought he was right, but he needs to come out and say that, because I can tell you, he lost all credibility with me. Okay, he goes on to say here, what they're telling you is that you're only entitled to hear it through their filter and the way they report it. You can't hear it without the spin from them. It's apparently dangerous if you're allowed to come to your own conclusions about what is said. Why didn't they want you to hear the details about the vulnerabilities? Then they say it's not a plot, as they all decide to shut you up from it. Shut you off from it. They're censoring the President of the United States somehow. I don't recall them ever doing such a thing when Obama Biden occupied the White House, and that would tell you a boatload of falsehoods. So, you know, they just took another big, the fake news media just took another credibility shot big time, didn't they?
3: I can't see how they have any credibility at all, Pastor Ernie. I mean, the whole thing is unbelievably corrupt.
2: Here, here.
3: It's amazing. We have to thank the Lord that we're a nation now with all this deep corruption around us, that we haven't collapsed under our own corruption.
2: I know. And this nation needs to repent. And we've been, telling people, repentance, folks, repentance is required for forgiveness. I know, here in God's Word, the Bible, he literally spells it out. He says that when the flood came, it was like in the days of Noah, right? And that's what it's going to be, because they're partying, marrying, and giving, and they're not paying attention to God. They're not listening to the Lord. He says all nations that forget their God, okay, will end up in hell, okay? All nations that forget their God will be turned into hell, okay? And now there's a remnant here in America, a remnant of that has not, okay? But we're trying to reach those that seem to be in la-la land out there. But you know what? We have 41 minutes left on tonight's program, folks. That's the amount of time I have to raise enough to keep us going. We're short. We still need, we still need a couple thousand anyhow. 888-281-1110. We're at least 2,000, possibly more short. 888-281-1110. That's the credit card line. So we need to hear from you at 216-901-0933. Right now we got 41 minutes left in tonight's program. RFK plans to create a list of injuries caused by COVID-19 vaccines. There you go. You know, people have been trying to, we've been talking about this for years. Fauci, what Fauci did, Fauci needs to be given, I don't know, what do you think? You know, at least the death penalty for what he's done.
3: I don't know the way it's structured, if that can be done. But yes, he should face the death penalty for what he did, Pastor Ernie. He lied and lied and lied again and more. And his lying and what he did prohibited sick patients to get the exact medicine they needed, like ivermectin. And they didn't get it. And he knew what this was. He was behind it, Pastor Ernie. He was behind making COVID-19 and all. He knew all about it. And hundreds of thousands of people died because of him, and they've had strokes and they're incapacitated. And
2: over 26 million worldwide died from that.
3: Worldwide, yes. Yeah. So he's a mass murderer.
2: Yeah. I would say 26 million is a large number. Those are the ones they know about, right?
3: Oh, yeah. Yeah.
2: What about that woman that was with him?
3: He had a weird name. Brock? Yeah, something.
2: They all kind of disappeared, didn't they?
3: Oh, yeah. Oh, yeah. Pharmaceutical. They have to go down on this, too. They knew what it was.
2: If they don't, you know, just like they're in Arizona, you know, now, you know, the word is out, it's out. But the Justice Department's got to go after those people. They've just got to. And I know that that they've been on Fauci's tail. They're after Fauci. But with this kind of, that's where the big money comes in. That's where you really have to watch the pay-to-play things that happen. All right. RFK plans to create a list of injuries caused by COVID-19 vaccines. The health secretary is planning to establish a table of injuries that would be covered by the government. Health officials are proposing a plan to clarify what COVID-19 vaccine side effects would be eligible for government financial compensation, according to the new notice. The Department of Health and Human Services is one of the divisions, such as said in a description of the proposed rule released on July 1st, that plan to establish an injury table for COVID-19 vaccines through the Countermeasures Injury Compensation Program. There are a lot of people that were injured big time by that and had no health care to cover it. The table will list and explain injuries that, based on compelling, reliable, valid medical and scientific evidence, are presumed to be caused by the COVID-19 countermeasures, and set forth time periods in which the onset of these injuries must occur after the administration or the use of these COVID-19 countermeasures. A summary of the rule has been made public and stated. COVID-19 vaccines fall under the CICP because previous health secretaries declared and extended emergency declarations for COVID-19, which opened up the option of emergency clearance of vaccines and other countermeasures under the Public Readiness and Emergency Preparedness Act. You know, we knew, John, about what he did. The fake news media knew all about it. They knew also, you know, he experimented on orphan children there in New York.
3: Yes, he did.
2: He took little beagle puppies and cut their vocal cords so they couldn't whine. He allowed them to get eaten alive by... This man is evil. He's just plain evil, the things that he was involved in. And, of course, the fake news media, they knew all about it. And they betray us every single day. NBC, ABC, CBS betrays us every, and CNN every single day, as American people. So you can count on them betraying you. Coach Dwayne pledges 100 and says, go Buckeyes. Hey, game. All right. Thank you, Coach. Alrighty, here. Trump denounces birth tourism schemes, said he is asking SCOTUS to rehear the birthright citizenship case. He's got a lot there. All of these people, they're in Mexico. They had billboards saying, you know, well, right there where you're at, in Texas, that come here, have your baby. Come and have your baby here. And they even had a price on, so your baby will be
3: $4,000.
2: Pardon?
3: They had them on billboards in Mexico for $4,000. Cesarean section was $6,000. I don't know where the hospital was in Texas, but it was in Texas. And right now, Abbott's going after them.
2: Well, they actually had like a billboard up there, too, at the hospital, or in that area right there. Democratic socialist running for Wisconsin governor calls hospitals cowardly for refusing pediatric sex changes. This woman is a dingbat, okay. Wisconsin gubernatorial governor candidate Francisca Hong speaks on stage during Wisconsin Democrats 2020 convention on June 14th in Madison. And here, I mean, you have really got to hear. I mean, you have really got a crop of these young college-educated

0: This program linked to the Southwest Wisconsin Area Progressive Group. Francisca Hong stood four square in support of hospitals providing so-called gender affirmation care for sexually confused teenagers. And she, why are they being confused? It's these people that are confusing these teenagers.
1: John, yes, it is fascinating.
0: Do you remember when you and I were teenagers? We didn't have all of this problem, did we? Okay.
1: No. This is all an agenda.
0: And she branded the hospitals, and it comes right out of the Communist Party, the 40 current communist goals. All of this stuff is right in there, and they've been doing it. They've been staying to their program. She branded hospitals who refused to provide it as cowardly. The attack on our trans kids, especially, to see what's happening with healthcare, gender-affirming care. This is healthcare coming down from our hospitals, she said. No, it's not. It's abuse. And woman, you're a liar, and you should know that. Themselves, and they know that they have a governor that is in their corner. What Hong is talking about is a decision in January by two of the state's largest hospital systems, Children of Wisconsin and UW Health and University Hospital, to stop providing sexual transition treatments to pediatric patients. That's because Trump put the word out that it had to stop, and the Department of Health went after them. They're only doing it because of money. It's all about money, isn't it?
1: So it is, Pastor Ernie. And these hospitals and doctors, as long as they can make money in it, they'll figure a scheme out to do it, Pastor Ernie. The love of money is the root of all evil.
0: Yep. To be clear, this wasn't exactly a moral decision on the hospital's part. No, not at all. According to a Wisconsin Public Radio report in January, the hospital made the decision after President Donald Trump administration vowed to withhold federal Medicaid and Medicare funding to institutions that provide the treatment. There you go. You just get so tired of the total lack of decency, honor, and integrity. Anything for money. The Bible talks about those that sell themselves for money. They're referred to as whores, okay? So as always, follow the money. Funding because he was elected by the people to the White House in 2024. What Hong is blasting as cowardly is sound business decision by two medical systems, acknowledging that elections have consequences, and those consequences very much include policy decisions about what kind of health care the American government should support. And here's the kicker. Hong might be a bananas leftist, even for a Democrat, but she's acceptable enough to at least some Wisconsin voters that she actually holds a seat in the Wisconsin State Assembly in the name for the legislator's lower chamber, representing part of the state capital of Madison. In the primary race, she's also polling well in a crowded field, according to the New York Times. And she came in second in a straw poll among delegates at the state Democratic Party convention in June. So she's a legitimate contender for the nomination. And with Wisconsin being a battleground state where Democrats hold the governor's seat and Republicans hold, Republicans hold, they left it out. Hold the, and the article. It's gone. But anyhow, for most Americans, the idea of a trans teen is absurdity. Sexual confusion among young people isn't usual, particularly among young people growing up in a society saturated with sex. You know what? I got to stop right there. We'll be back right after this with more. Don't go away.
2: Date. He may

0: The Ancient of Days came to teach us his ways.
1: Give him all your love, give him all your praise.
0: Hanging on a cross there, he took my place because of love.
1: Can't see him with your eyes, touch him with your hands. The Son of God became a man.

0: ever since time. Nothing's ever been found stronger than love. Some men are like me, don't question or doubt.
1: Strengthen their faith day in and day out.
0: Sins all forgiven, all blotted out.

0: ever since time has ever been found stronger than love.
1: All right, we're back. Can I get a pledge to match my thousand? Can I have one pledge to match my thousand? Or Jack's 500? Can I get a pledge to match Jack's 500? Folks, the numbers are, can I just do one pledge for a thousand? Or Jake's 500? 888-281-1110. Merrill from Parts Unknown pledges 100. Thank you, Merrill. And James in Illinois pledges 50. Thank you, James. 216-901-0933. 216-901-0933. Alrighty. Here you go. Timmy Walz. You know, he's the guy that ran for vice president on the Democratic Party. He's the one that thinks that young boys have menstrual periods like girls. He doesn't know any difference. And so that's why he put all those tampon machines in the boys' bathrooms. Timmy Walz fumes after illegal alien child rapist he pardoned is deported. Now, this is a guy, John, that raped a 10-year-old girl numerous times. And so here, and that's what they do. They let these guys go. You know, that's where what they were saying in England, the United Kingdom and France, where, and Germany, where they say that was just a part of their culture and they were being let loose. But now that's changing because of what we're doing here in America. They're turning, okay? And in Denmark, where they were very, very liberal, now they're deporting along with some of these other countries now are deporting and sending them back to North Africa. And so Minnesota Governor Timmy Walz lashed out at President Trump's administration officials who revoked the legal status of an illegal immigrant child rapist after Walz pardoned him, arguing that the man shouldn't be judged for his worst days. Unbelievable. The comments reported Tuesday, you know, Walz is saying, you know, he shouldn't be judged because he raped a little girl. You know, there were other days when he did good things, right? The comments reported Tuesday by KITTC-TV, Rochester, Minnesota, came after Laotian national Tao Lu Vang, 42, was deported to his native land by the Department of Homeland Security due to a 2006 conviction. Vang's abuse of the girl started in 2002, when she was only 10 years old, and continued for the next 4 years, according to DHS. Under President Trump's criminal illegal aliens who rape children will be found, arrested, and removed. The Democrat, he should have put him in prison forever. The Democratic politician will not stand in the way, the White House said on July 10th. The statement also contained Walz and Minnesota Attorney General Keith Ellison for what is called a brazen effort to shield the criminal illegal predator from imminent deportation. This contradicted statements made by the members of the Minnesota Clemency Review Commission, which were obtained by Fox News, which showed concerns for Vang staying in the country was first and foremost in their minds. Very tough case. But the kids not having a father is not in the best interest of society, one commissioner wrote, referring to Vang's six children. Oh, he's got six, so he's raping others. Amazing. Absolutely.
2: Pastor Ernie, why is it that they gravitate, so many of these illegal aliens are involved in sex crimes, trafficking, you know, molesting?
1: Because in their culture... In their culture, it's accepted.
2: I know that. But I'm talking about like Walz. So many of these judges and these I don't see any of the Republicans, but I see the Democrats. They're gravitating to these people. Why would you, in the world, would you pardon someone that did this horrific thing to a child? But to him, it's like he's like a humanitarian.
1: Well, because the Democrat Communist Party, or Satanic, the fastest growing religion within the Democratic movement is Satanism. And they're always totally contrary. Tell me one sin that the Democratic Party platform does not embrace. Just give me one sin.
2: Well, it hasn't been a sin that hasn't been invented yet.
1: If you could invent a new sin tonight, they would have it on a pop platform by tomorrow. Okay, that's what they are. You know, and one of their major things is hypocrisy. Hypocrisy. What comes before a fall?
2: Pride.
1: And that is where the whole, they embrace the LGBTQ, the way that they talk about it here, is not just acceptable, but that it's preferred, that death style is preferred to a normal heterosexual lifestyle. And that's the way you hear it promoted on these liberal mainstream, what they call mainstream. Now they've changed it from mainstream to, what do they call themselves, legacy media?
2: Yeah, legacy, yeah.
1: And because they're no longer even close to having the largest audiences, because all of the very conservative talk shows and that, people are pushing back, and they keep losing listenership. Okay, and here, that there's been a big battle going on between the leaders there and the Democratic Party, saying that the legacy media is not doing enough for them. Okay, James in Michigan pledges 100. Okay, there you go. So, but we have a lot of Jameses. We got James in Illinois, James in Michigan. Where's it? James in. But anyhow, and I think we may have another James coming up here pretty soon. And so, but that's good. We'll take all the James we can get. I still want a match. Can I get one match tonight for my 1,000? Can I get one match for my 1,000? And should I put McTurnan on the spot, you guys? Should I put him on the spot for 1,000? I don't know. Well, he's worried. He's worried. I'm telling you. Anyhow, 888-281-1110. Wait, there's something going across the board. Let's see. It was not James, former Michigan, from Michigan. It was
3: not James from Michigan. It was Jason from Michigan, and he pledged 500, Pastor.
1: Okay. It was Jason from Michigan, and he pledged 500. Thank you, Jason. There you go. That'll work. All right. Trump, I mentioned that Trump denounces birth tourism scheme, says he is asking SCOTUS to rehear the birthright citizenship case. The Supreme Court's kind of let us down recently a lot, haven't they, John?
2: Yeah, and it's led by that Barrett woman. You can't rely on her at all. Not at all, Pastor Ernie.
1: You mean Sandra Day O'Connor?
2: Yeah, Junior. She's the second coming of Sandra Day O'Connor.
1: Remember what President Trump said?
2: That was his worst mistake, appointing her.
1: Yeah, he said, looking back on the worst mistake he made was appointing her. She really double-crossed him. And do you know why that they're saying that Coney, what's her name, is done, that she's afraid? She come out and she testified, and she's afraid to go against those on the hard left now. And some of the talk show hosts around the country were really going after her on that. I mean, Comey, I'm having one of my senior moments there. But anyhow, in fact, I had a big article on that there. But she is intimidated. You cannot sit on the Supreme Court and be intimidated, can you?
2: Well, if she's being intimidated, why hasn't the FBI made all sorts of arrests?
1: Well, you know, they've had threats, and the FBI, you know, they are actually now working, doing their job now. But they're asking for more security. They want more security around their homes. They've been, what do you call that? Oh, I'm having a name for it. When they call the police and they say there's an emergency, there's a fight, or there's a killing going on in your house.
2: Oh, yeah. I can't think of the name. There's a special word for that.
1: Yeah. But anyhow, they've done that to her. And just luckily that she's had the court security police there, because the SWAT teams come out. You know, the SWAT teams were about to attack her house, and you had they ran into the court security police and said, it's Amy Comey Bryant. That's right. That's the names. I was trying to remember her. But anyhow, they had the SWAT teams come out, and they would have gone in, you know, how they work things. They break things.
2: They call it docking. Is it docking? It's called
1: doxing,
2: something like
1: yeah,
2: that?
1: Doxing, now. That's what they were doing to her, doxing her. So I got to real quickly do this one. Chris Way and Chris Crabe lied. They knew Iranians breached U.S. election system in 2020. They stole 100,000 identities and then posted video online of the stolen data being used to create Yukawa ballots and hid this from the American people. I don't have time to get into this because you know what time it is tonight, John. And so, again, folks, you have approximately 14 minutes left to call. Please do. We need to hear from you. I don't have much time in a week to raise money for the entire month. And we really do appreciate you folks out there that support us. And by the way, if you don't get our newsletter, you really should get our newsletter. We get a lot of good feedback. John, would you say we get good feedback?
2: Yeah, I was telling you, Pastor Ernie, I got your newsletter in my post office box today, and boy, there was some dynamite articles that you had in there.
1: Yeah, we send dynamite. Out things that you won't get anywhere else. Oh, Bill in New Jersey pledges 1,000. He matched my 1,000. Thank you, Bill. Thank you. We're only about 1,000 short of matching our goal for tonight. We know, and we have about, 13 minutes to do that. So we're about 1,000. Thank you, Bill, out there for matching our goal tonight. Folks, you got 13 minutes to call. John, tell the folks how we can get to heaven. You know, we spend a lot of our time witnessing. You Democrats out there, you need to repent. You need to repent, okay? You really do. In fact, all of you folks out there, and the ones that are in the most danger, really, John, are the ones that have a false sense of security, think that they're saved because they got baptized or whatever, and here the horrible, horrible truth is that the vast majority of people with a profession of faith are going to, well, they're going to hear those words, "Depart from me, I never knew you." And now that's reality, and it doesn't have to be. Folks, have you made your salvation sure? Have you made your salvation sure? You need to do that. John, tell them how they can get saved.
2: Yeah. Pastor Ernie, why don't we bring that out right now? Just what you said.
1: What, to make your salvation sure?
2: Yeah.
1: Well,
2: yeah. Pastor Ernie, what if I told you I was a professional baseball player? You would say to me, well, what team do you play with, right?
1: Yeah.
2: And I would say, well, I'm not on a team right now. Well, what position you play? Well, you know, I don't really have a position. Really? Well, what's your batting average? Well, how do you claim you're a ball player? What do you do? Well, I sit in the stands, and I believe because I'm sitting in the stands, I'm a baseball player. I root for my team. Now, that's, Pastor Ernie, we can take that, what I just shared, over to Christianity. Oh, I believe I'm saved and going to heaven. Oh, really? You know, have you told anybody about the Lord? Oh, no, I never. Do you read the Word? Oh, on Sunday in church. You know, do you support any of God's people, any ministries? Oh, no. So what evidence is there, Pastor Ernie, that you're a believer if you act like that?
1: Well, you see, that's the whole point. If you have the indwelling of the Holy Spirit, you'll have a burning desire to serve God.
2: And yes, exactly.
1: If you don't, if there's no evidence there, if you don't have that desire to serve God, you're in trouble, folks, okay?
2: Right, exactly, Pastor Ernie. There should be a change inside of us with Christ as our Lord and Savior and the Holy Spirit there that we want to see people saved and have eternal life, and we pray, and we read the Word, and we witness, we maybe take tracts and just hand tracts out, do something, but you can't sit and do nothing and claim that you are a disciple, a believer in Jesus Christ.
1: Well, the main thing they have to do is this. They have to try to realize just the price that Christ paid for their salvation.
2: Exactly.
1: They realize how much he suffered and what it cost, but they have to really believe that and then acknowledge the fact that it was their sin to put him on that cross. And then comes repentance and asking for forgiveness, and it's got to be real, doesn't it, John? It's got to be real.
2: See, that's a major part in salvation is repentance. You just necessarily can't just say, well, I believe in Jesus Christ. Well, but is there repentance? Do you believe in him because he died on the cross and shed his blood to pay the penalty for your sin? There has to be a connection there, Pastor Ernie.
1: Absolutely.
2: So, yeah, your repentance means you're changing direction. You're living in the world. You're following the world, living in certain sins in the world. Well, repentance means, oh, I'm turning away from that. And I'm going, facing like now with Jesus Christ and his word. That's my life. The Lord Jesus Christ and my word.
1: Well,
2: you remember that song? I've decided to follow Jesus, no turning back. No
1: oh, yeah,
2: back.
1: Absolutely.
2: The cross before me, the world behind me.
1: And you really want to hear those words, well done, my good and faithful son. That means a lot to you. You want the Lord to say, like he did about David, he's a man after my own heart. You have about 40 seconds left, John.
2: Okay. Folks, whoever is not sure of your salvation, you can do it right now. Repentance, just like we described it, and believe, confess with your mouth that Jesus Christ died on the cross, shed his blood to pay the penalty for your sin. And you obtain his righteousness. It's a trade. And he was buried. And he rose again the third day. And that you believe that. And that you will one day also be risen from the dead or transformed when Christ comes. This is the hope that we should live in.
1: Amen.
2: So make your salvation sure. Folks, please.
1: Yeah, do it tonight.
2: Right,
1: we're out of time, John. Anonymous pledges 1,000. We made our goal tonight. Thank you out there, folks. Thank you. Well, we have to say thanks for being here. We have to say good night.
2: Good night.
1: We have to say to all of you, God bless you all, and thanks. And then always, ready?
2: Always.
1: Keep fighting the fight.
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8: 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With your VSiN Action Update, I'm Tony DeZiri on the Vegas Stats and Information Network.
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27: Strikes. I'm Sue Guzman, Fox News. The Pentagon launching strikes against Iran for the 10th straight night. This is after three service members were killed in Jordan. President Trump reacting to their deaths.
28: It was one ballistic missile attack from Iran on Friday. Here's what President Trump had to say.
29: We feel very badly, but you know, those great people, those great patriots were out there fighting that Iran cannot have a nuclear weapon.
28: Iran, in the meantime, continues to lash out at U.S. partners in the region, launching attacks against both Kuwait and Bahrain. This as public figures in Iran, including the foreign minister, remain defiant. British military officials, meantime, say that at least two ships in the Strait of Hormuz have been hit by projectiles and that as few as five ships managed to pass through that critical strait.
27: Fox's Steve Harrigan, a fourth service member, was killed in northern Iraq. And it also comes as Iran attacked another tanker in the Strait of Hormuz early Tuesday, forcing its crew to abandon ship. A fifth of all crude oil and natural gas traded typically passes through the Strait of Hormuz in peacetime. Authorities in New York City giving an update on the investigation after a man started a fire outside federal offices in Lower Manhattan.
30: Local and federal law enforcement say Andrew Arabaca lit gasoline and fired a pellet gun outside government offices where immigration court was held. Three people were hurt. He's now in federal custody. FBI special agent in charge in New York, James Barnicle, said Arabaca told them directly.
31: He was targeting the building. And he was okay if he hurt or killed people going in and out of the building.
30: Arabaca also had knives and other weapons on him. NYPD Commissioner Jessica Tisch said he may have had tactical training.
32: He is believed to be a U.S. Army veteran.
30: He also had a sign protesting ICE.
27: Fox's Gernal Scott. 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
27: President Trump imposing 50% tariffs on most Canadian goods, declaring our neighbors to the north as unfairly discriminated against American autos, alcohol, and dairy products. The move could unleash a new wave of economic chaos with risks of higher inflation. The new 50% import taxes would include energy products, potatoes, fish, and critical minerals. UK officially has a new prime minister now.
35: After 2 years, the unpopular Labour Party figure Keir Starmer formally stepped down today as PM, handing in his resignation to King Charles and promising full support to his Labour Party successor, Andy Burnham. The one-time Manchester mayor asked and received permission from the king to run the next UK government. He is the seventh prime minister the country has had in the last 10 years. Speaking in front of the PM's residence at No. 10 Downing Street, Burnham promised the biggest political change in 40 years. Burnham is calling for the privatization of public utilities, an increase in public housing, and help on affordability issues. In London, Greg Falcon, Fox News.
27: A former Mexican drug lord is sent to prison for life in New York City.
1: Ismael El Mayo Zambada's sentencing in Brooklyn federal court marks an end to the U.S. government's years-long fight to bring the Sinaloa cartel co-founder to justice. He was arrested in 2024 and is accused of plotting murders and ordering torture as he and his co-founder, Joaquin El Chapo Guzman, grew the cartel into the world's largest drug trafficking organization. Prosecutors say they flooded the U.S. with tons of cocaine, fentanyl, methamphetamines, and other drugs. Zambada, who was 76, pleaded guilty in August of 2025 after the death penalty was taken off the table. Guzman was convicted in 2019 and is serving a life sentence at a federal supermax prison. In New York City, Tanya J. Powers, Fox News.
27: I'm Sue Guzman. This is Fox News.
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7: Gary LaVox here from Rascal Flatts. Seems like there's never enough time to get done what you have to. It's easy to get wrapped up in work and the busyness of life. But sometimes, the people you care about most get the least of your time. As you chase your dreams, don't forget the people that mean the most to you. Your friends, family, kids, or spouse. They need you. It's a good reminder for me, and I hope for you too. This message is brought to you by the U.S. Air Force.

0: get lettuce the same way again. The iceberg variety recalled in 27 states. Paramount and Warner, that merger put on ice. I'm Kate Delaney. First, we swing into the rundown at the top of America Tonight. We start with Iran and the fact that now we're talking about 10 straight days of the volleying of strikes between the U.S. and Iran. CENTCOM said the strikes are designed to further degrade Iranian military capabilities. We've heard that before. Used to attack commercial shipping in the Strait of Hormuz. The Jordanian Army Forces say three missiles launched from Iran have been intercepted. That was just a short while ago. And then while all of this is going on, the president issued a warning to Iran on Monday following the deaths of three American service members this past weekend, saying Iran will pay every time they kill Americans.
1: Well, we feel very badly, but, you know, those great people, those great patriots were out there fighting that Iran cannot have a nuclear weapon. Iran has been very, very badly damaged. They've lost everything almost militarily.
0: According to the White House, President Trump will attend the dignified transfer ceremony of the fallen U.S. service members at Dover Air Force Base. That will happen on Tuesday. Meanwhile, Secretary of State Marco Rubio told reporters that Iran is continuing to send messages directly and through multiple channels, he called it, with other countries, indicating it was willing to negotiate and that the U.S. remains still open to diplomacy, but did say that a growing split in Iran's system complicates that, that they have to work out that split internally, but we're going to continue to respond. Rubio said the current military mission is solely focused on responding to Iran's attacks that are continuing in the Strait of Hormuz. Closer to home and on the Hill, this is interesting. It's called bipartisan. We don't often hear that, right? But Alabama Republican Senator Katie Britt and Democratic Senator Richard Blumenthal from Connecticut are pushing a bipartisan effort to shut down Russian President Vladimir Putin, at least economically.
2: The White House does support the bill, and I believe it can be passed before August.
3: Let's hold Putin accountable and let's honor Lindsey Graham as we move this forward.
0: Now, this has been stalled for a while. It's the sanctions package. So it could happen this week sometime. And it is in honor of the proposal that was led by the late Senator Lindsey Graham. That's why Katie Britt said that. Republicans are increasingly embracing the president's call to include Iran, however, while Democrats insist the two issues are definitely separate. So that does raise questions about whether lawmakers can pass the bill before the August recess. The Russian sanction bill is the product of, you know, negotiations over several months. What Blumenthal went on to say is that his personal view is that it should be passed as is, period. If there are any additional changes that would be worthwhile, they have to be considered separately. So, and then you got Republicans lining up behind the request that was made through the president's social media channel, True Social, over the weekend. So we'll see if they're able to go forward with this or not. But the whole idea is to absolutely throw sanctions on Russia and keep Iran separate. So that's the whole big ball of wax there. It's once again about tropical storms. This time, we can almost hear it in the studio. There it is. This time we're talking about Bertha. And what is the path of Bertha? It's forming off the Gulf Coast of Florida on Monday night. That's what's happening right now. And it's strengthening. But where it's going to go up is into the East Coast. It's about 2 to maybe 4 inches of rainfall is what you can expect through Friday along the Gulf Coast and some of those inland locations, which would mean Alabama, Mississippi, Louisiana could even get up to 6 inches of rain in some parts. Bertha has reached tropical storm strength, And the Saharan dust and strong wind shear does prevent it, though, from becoming a hurricane. It's not likely to become one. Bertha is the second named storm of the Atlantic hurricane season. However, remember there was Tropical Storm Arthur in June, and there's all predictions as to what maybe we can see a little bit later with Bertha. So it just depends on where you live, how much rain you'll probably get. And there are tropical storm warnings that have been issued all over the place. So I know a lot of people are listening to us in Louisiana. So, for example, from the parish border of Jefferson to Morgan City, Louisiana. Also, I know a ton of people are listening in New Orleans. Tropical Storm Watch also issued there for that metropolitan area specifically. And then if you look at Gulf County, Florida, that line there, there was a Tropical Storm Watch. I think that's just expiring right now. And then what happens for people on the Gulf Coast, remember this, you got dangerous surf and rip current conditions that will probably continue all along the way. From the money department, this one's pretty big. Yeah, worth mentioning right at the top. And what is it? We're, you know, talking about the merger of Paramount and Warner and how powerful that would be if you put the two of them together. But a federal judge on Monday ordered that halted for at least 2 weeks. 12 states, led by California, sued to block Paramount's pending buyout of Warner, saying that such a combination would extinguish competition in Hollywood and lead to fewer choices for you and me, consumers, particularly moviegoers and cable customers across the U.S. How many people are not cable customers? They kind of have us over a barrel, right? So the state's top prosecutors called for it to not, you know, some of them called for it to not close the transaction until after a court had time to fully evaluate their claims. And when the companies refused, they filed a temporary restraining order, which is what the district judge granted on Monday. That opens the door to a preliminary injunction that the states are also seeking to effectively block the deal. So in other words, they put it on ice, like I said. It's an $81 billion merger. If it goes through, that's what we're talking about. And it does limit choices because it would tie up or bring together two of the last five legacy studios in Hollywood. And it would include television networks, titles with streaming libraries and news operation, HBO Max, like Harry Potter, even CNN would be under the same roof. Paramount's really not commenting on all of it right now. $81 billion. So the clock is ticking, and we'll see. You know, they're trying to close, Paramount and Warner are trying to close this thing as soon as they can. But right now, not happening at this point. Coming up, this is happening, but wait, there's more. What are the leftovers, the goodies of what happened with the World Cup in the 11 cities in the United States? We got the answer on the flip as we continue here on ATN.
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0: And we look across the border, too, when we talk about the World Cup. And wait, there's more. Canada, because Canada and Mexico both hosted World Cup matches. And as far as Canada is concerned, of course, the head of Canada, and that would be Carney and his entourage, you know, who would be with him, were at the FIFA finale, the World Cup final in New York, as was Mexico's Claudia Sheinbaum as well. So Mark Carney, the Canadian Prime Minister, was on hand and, in fact, was seen several times talking to President Trump and being, you know, near him in line when they were handing out medals as well. And so was Claudia, too, the president of Mexico, Claudia Sheinbaum. It is Claudia Sheinbaum. So they were there because they were part of the host countries. And then turn around a day later, and the president slapped an additional 50% tariff on certain Canadian goods. And that was announced on Monday. In a call with reporters, they made the announcement about the tariffs, saying it's to hold Canada accountable for the substantial retaliation against the United States as the U.S. imposed the trade actions, remember, to reindustrialize, reshore, and support the manufacturing here in this country. So for one of the examples they gave is that all but two Canadian provinces and territories have halted the purchase, distribution, or retailing of U.S. alcoholic beverages, but they haven't imposed similar restrictions on other countries, just the United States. So the list of goods covered by the new duties is pretty wide-ranging, from dairy products, alcohol, alcohol-related products, to some food products, also construction materials, clothing, furniture, technology, among other things. So 50% tariff. Wonder how that conversation went between the two of them at a very friendly match that was the finale of what was an incredibly successful World Cup. I thought that was so interesting. The tariffs, by the way, apply even to goods covered by the U.S.-Mexico-Canada agreement. There are some goods which are exempted, according to the list, like energy, potash products are subject to tariffs under one section of the deal, and certain other goods like fish or some minerals, that kind of thing. But 50%, so it's pretty significant. It's a hefty duty on Canadian goods. I mean, there's no hiding that. It is massive. Oh, Canada. So there have been discussions, but no formal negotiations. And like I said, it's interesting that they were just together at the FIFA thing on Sunday, and of course the smoke that's coming over into American cities from the Canadian wildfires, the president said that needs to stop. That needs to stop. So we'll see where all of this ends up. But again, that is a very, very, but wait, there's more. And the other part of the World Cup is fascinating, including the fact that if we just look at it purely from the sports point of view, Spain's control and absolute domination, their mastery, and what they were able to do. They outshot Argentina in the finale 20-0. And Argentina, of course, won the last time around, 20-0, really. And they forced Emanuela Martinez into a record 11 saves in the final. They controlled possession. They just stifled their attacks. They were physical, outstanding is what they were. And then they win it with this goal.
1: Poro, chance to cross, hooks it in. Williams battling, knocks it down. It's free. It's a goal. It's Ferran Torres.
0: Yeah, Ferran Torres, who wasn't having a great tournament, had the ultimate takeaway because he scored that goal. If we look at other aspects, just again, quickly from the sports point of view, which we will have a man cave coming up in the second hour of the show, Lionel Messi at 39, a record from Argentina, record sixth World Cup and his last. Also, the 19-year-old prodigy, Lamine Yamil, who was a pre-tournament star, is a star bona fide after that. And the embracing of the culture, I think, the showing the world, the American culture, and so many who partook, like Scotland, how much they enjoyed our ranch dressing, that they have pilfered it, basically, and tried to take it out of the country. They didn't even want to put it in their bags. And really, everybody embracing them from all the different cities, whether it was Massachusetts or Miami or anywhere else that they were. And whatever the local food was, doing photo ops with it and being out there and really showing off the greatness of America, which is why I'm so proud to be an American. All the things that make us unique and interesting in all the nooks and crannies in different cities. And it was really cool. Really cool. Yeah, local breweries, all of that. Really, really, really an awesome, awesome thing. And what a record tournament. 5 billion people, maybe even up to closer to 6 billion when it's all said and done, when you count all the streaming that went on. And the record, 104 games that were played 6 weeks and in three countries. Yay. And I want to personally say thanks to Fox, because they had me on analyzing the World Cup from the very beginning of it before it started to the end of it. This morning was the last time I was on to give my 2 cents, and they really promoted America Tonight, the show, and the things that we're doing on the show. So thank you. Thank you. Thank you, Fox. Live now from Fox. They had me on all their streaming, and it was just an amazing experience. And many of you caught that and gave me a shout out. So thank you as well for that. All right. On the other side of things, of wait, there's more. Isn't there always flightmares? Well, planes and problems. That's what we should really call it. But I like the flightmares idea. It just seems like there's always something that's going on in the air. And whatever the problem is, the recent failures, the things that have happened, you know, there's been a lot of small planes that have dumped into neighborhoods. And I've had a few of you send me, because we have coming up the mailbag, why is that happening? Well, gee, if I could tell you every individual reason, there are different reasons for it, but particularly it seems like single engine crashes are some of the catastrophes that we've seen. And recently there was one, and specifically there was a guy named John who asked me about what happened at Honeymoon Island, which is a popular place in the Tampa Bay area. It made national news, and there was a plane that was floating, and the people were fine. You could see people paddleboarding not far away from the plane dumping into the water. So the good news is nobody in the water was hurt, and the people in the plane were taken, people helped them, and they were taken out of the plane, and that is the good news. They survived it, and the plane was just floating, and you know, ultimately, and that is the good news. They survived it, and the plane was just floating, and you know, ultimately, there was a rescue, and it was a single

0: boom, let's dump out into the water, bail out into the water. Luckily, it's close enough to land, and luckily nobody is hurt, but it is a very strange thing to see the plane just catapult itself into the water, and sometimes it doesn't turn out that good. So for flightmares, that's one that's kind of close to home. You know, let's call it that. All right, as I said, coming up, it's your chance to sound off, as so many people do. You can give me your two cents on anything simply by going to Kate at KateDelaneyRadio.com. Again, it's easy to remember, Kate at KateDelaneyRadio.com. Click on Contact and then let it flow. So we got a mailbag, plus how's the market doing after last week, and particularly with the 10th day of the back and forth with Iran. What does that mean for the markets? We'll find out next on The Flip. Meet me there.
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5: News. I'm Ted Linder. New York City Mayor Zohran Mamdani continuing to threaten to arrest Israeli Prime Minister Benjamin Netanyahu
6: for war crimes, and he's the architect of the genocide against Palestinians in Gaza as Israel's prime minister.
5: Netanyahu expected to be in the U.S. and attend the U.N. General Assembly in New York in September. President Trump paying tribute to three U.S. service members killed in Jordan. He said the latest round of strikes on Iran was in honor of them. Fox's Alex Hogan with more.
7: The military identified those killed as 25-year-old First Lieutenant Tyler James Feehan and Private Isabella Gonzalez. She was only 19. The military initially listed another service member as missing, although human remains have been found.
5: Now, a fourth service member was recently killed in northern Iraq. 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
3: Now let's talk about the mail. Can we talk about the mail, please, Mac? I'm dying to talk about the mail for you all day, okay?
4: Let's get in the mail bag. Let's get in the mail bag.
5: Yeah, we'd have to dig very far. Jimmy says, hey, Kate, I have been watching a bunch of the World Cup as you have been talking about it, and I have to say I've really enjoyed it. I'm not much of a soccer fan. I'm like you, all about the NFL and college football, but it has been intriguing. The problem is that unlike a no-hitter in baseball, which I can watch all day long, it's really tough when you get these nil-nil kind of things, and the final, I was sort of hoping it would go to penalty kicks, but didn't get there. And Spain showed its dominance, and they looked so much better than Argentina. But I was watching, is I think about FIFA and some of the corrupt things FIFA has done, and I bet they walk away probably the biggest cha-ching winner of them all. Am I right to assume for FIFA? They cleaned up, not just in America, but in the other two countries. But overall, the success of this World Cup. Oh, absolutely. I saw a crazy number. 9 billion is the number I saw because it was the biggest and it was the most different World Cup ever. I mean, look, there was a halftime show where it was 30 minutes. They never had a halftime show before. There were a lot of different things that happened. And the 2026 FIFA World Cup has been dubbed as the most lucrative sporting event. Ready for this? It's such a great thing that you brought up. History. And they think 2030 is going to be even bigger. And, of course, Spain, Portugal, Morocco, that's where that's going to be hosted. But as it came to a close, and, you know, we saw the pageantry of it, the Madonna, Justin Bieber, BTS, and Shakira, among those who performed at the first ever halftime show, which stretched, got some criticism, but stretched, just added to the financial victories of the tournament, I think. And they're going to net $9 billion for in revenue for 2026. Wow. I mean, yeah. So it was a good sandbox, testing out 48 teams. 48 teams. The cost of the tickets, insane. You know, were you the median price of admission, if you were lucky, $900. But some people paid over $10,000. And the fact that you had stadiums that were sold out, incredible. And it did show them what? What did it show FIFA with the outrageous prices and people complaining about that but still going, that they can fill stadiums and people are willing to pay the price? They're willing to pay the price. Now they're talking about making it more teams, expanding it in 2030 to have it 64 teams. And then that would mean more people would come to the World Cup, who whatever the teams are, the Cinderella teams that get in. Whew. Wow. Yeah. I mean, crazy. And for the president, he's been heavily involved in the tournament, which was co-hosted with Mexico and Canada. And he has a close relationship with Infantino, who runs FIFA. So Infantino gave the president 10 tickets, and those 10 tickets were valued at $15,000, I guess, for the finale at MetLife Stadium in New Jersey. But the president gave him lots of the ideas, a lot of the things, lots of the conversation about what would happen in the United States. And, of course, so much of that worked well. So we'll see what 2030 ends up being like. But yeah, great question, actually. and your thoughts on the World Cup. All right, let's move to another one. This one is from Michael, listening to us, WGSO 990 AM, News Talk 990 AM in New Orleans. Look out, Bertha is coming to a city near us. Kate, I mean, we know it when we live in hurricane territory, the tropical storms, all of that, that it's inevitable you're going to see rain. So here we go again, and we're going to feel it. It could be erratic where, you know, we're going to get lashed probably through the week, and all you can do is prep for it. And that's what I would tell people listening, just prep for what we know can happen, getting the sandbags. I went and picked up some sandbags, and I got to tell you, there was a lot of people that were picking up sandbags. You know, we don't take it lightly here in New Orleans. For the rest of the people listening across the country to your, you know, to your show, we know what can happen in the canals, etc. And we get those bags, that we fill them up, we get them, and we lay them out no matter what the chance is, because I think there is no question that we're going to see it worse probably midweek, and we could see some flood, and we have seen some flooding from recent storms, including just a week or so ago where, you know, you had a lot of flooded streets. So pray for us. Keep your fingers crossed, because you never know how bad it can get. Well, yeah, if they're doing the sandbagging thing, it, of course, it is take. I think every event there is taken seriously when it comes to water. And they want to make sure that people have access to what they might need. And sandbags can stop the wall of water that you can hit your home, for sure. And then, of course, the worry is about power and what happens there. So they have utility folks ready to roll. That's what, you know, that's what happens, because once you lose power, then all bets can be off, especially in trying to crawl across if the winds were bad and some of the power lines came down and all of that sort of stuff. All right, let's move on to another one. This one is from Jan, listening to us, WGCH 1490 AM in Greenwich, Connecticut. Kate, I don't know that we're going to be shaking Iran anytime soon, I hate to say. This is one I would love to shake. I hope the president follows through with what he said he's going to follow through with. Just turn those areas into glass that need to be annihilated, because it seems like every time we talk about Iran, they come up with something else that they have with their arsenal of drones. Since this is drone warfare that we're pretty much talking about, it's sad for the loss of more American life. As you said, that's one of the key things here. We don't want to see that, but let's get rid of this. Let's shake this devil and be on with it, because the devil is touching us in other ways here in this country. I mean, is this going to go all the way through the rest of the summer? Let's hope not. I mean, yeah, let's hope not. I mean, look, the Lebanese president is going to visit the White House on Tuesday. It's his first face-to-face with the president. And the U.S. is kind of treating Lebanon as a separate conflict from the Iran war, but they're part of the puzzle in the Middle East. And Iran is pretty clear that Lebanon is a sticking point in any negotiation. That last month's memorandum of understanding promised an end to military ops, including in Lebanon. So we're seeing all kinds of things fall apart from this. But 10 days of the volley of strikes, and CENTCOM says they have enough to do what they need to do to degrade Iranian military capabilities that are attacking commercial ships in the Strait of Hormuz. But this has been since the end of February, friends, since the end of February. All right, let's see if we can squeeze in quickly another one. This one is from Keith, who's listening to us, KSL Radio, 102.7 FM in the great Salt Lake City, Utah area. like you, I love my lettuce, but I don't want to get near iceberg lettuce. I think if you wash it, you got to wash it with some heat and just be really careful, my friends. And I don't know how many of us have been out and we think we're okay, and then you order something that has lettuce on it. Would you still continue to do that, or skip the lettuce, please? Skip the lettuce, please. I did that the other day. No. I don't want any lettuce. 27 states, they're doing the recall, Taylor Farms, of iceberg lettuce amid this whole outbreak. And, their investigation continues, but they're investigating 5 different clusters of these cases since the start of the parasite season in May. I mean, and this is serious. It just comes on. You know, it can hibernate in you, so to speak, and then it's out. So there's been over 1,600 infections linked to the lettuce in Indiana, Kentucky, Michigan, Ohio, and West Virginia. And basically, you're advising the public not to eat shredded iceberg lettuce served at Taco Bell locations in those 5 states. Yikes. All right, thanks to all of you for sending me your thoughts. Any of you can do the same, like I said in the last segment, k2k2ladyradio.com. Click on contact. Let's go to the pre-market bell. Yeah, and so what are we seeing with oil? Let's just start with oil. Oil is not up to 100. It's $82.50 a barrel. The stock futures changed not very much. The focus is going to be on earnings with what's happening in the Middle East, of course. Dow futures, 0.29%. S&P futures, 0.40%. NASDAQ futures, 0.97. Again, keep in mind, this is why we say it is pre-market. We still have the full day to get through. Coming up next, points, credit, and how it can benefit.
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0: Chica Narula joins us. She's been on before. She's fabulous. She's the head of rewards at Bank of America. And guess what we're talking about? This is something I've been having conversations about. In fact, I mentioned something on the air the other day about this. Nearly half of Americans are using rewards to fund summer travel. Are you doing that? Chica, thanks so much for coming on.
1: Absolutely. It's my pleasure, Kate.
0: So what trends are you seeing this year when it comes to how people are planning those summer travel, making those travel plans and spending?
1: Yeah, so this summer we're seeing Americans are saying yes to travel. Our survey found that 77% of Americans are planning to travel this summer. So what that tells you is that despite many Americans cutting back on their spending, travel has actually become a regular part of that, of their budgets, and that's something people are planning around. And of course, there's a lot of excitement around major events and experiences like this year's FIFA World Cup. Not only are people saying they'll travel, but they're also planning to head out of the country. So while domestic travel remains the most popular choice, we're seeing interest in international travel has increased year over year. And then what we're seeing is Americans are chasing values and experiences while on a trip. So the dominant philosophy in 2026 is make it worth it. So while they want to stay within their budget, when they choose to splurge, it is on things that they'll remember, like dining, activities, and experiences. So those are some of the travel trends from the summer.
0: What are the best travel savings hacks that you can tell us about for the summer?
1: It all starts with setting a very clear budget before you book anything, so you know what your boundaries are. And within that, then you can prioritize what matters most to you. So lock in those must-dos, those must-haves, and then you can dial back a little bit on those splurges that may be a little less important to you. The second thing is flexibility is always your friend, so use flexible dates for flights. Look at hotels that have free cancellations so you can rebook in case the price drops. The same flexibility applies to how you travel, so shorter, more frequent micro trips, micro vacations. That's a growing trend we're seeing with Gen Zs. And then lastly, tap into rewards. Rewards are a very smart way to offset costs without taking on new debt. So make sure you're building rewards into your plan from the beginning.
0: Love it. Are there notable differences across generations in how people are using rewards and managing their summer travel spending? You mentioned something even there.
1: Yeah, so Gen Zs, there's some very pronounced differences we're seeing with them. We know 9 in 10 Gen Zs are planning a trip, which is significantly higher than millennials and an average American traveler. But what's interesting is how each generation makes those trips count. So while Gen Z is known for event-driven travel, it's actually millennials who are perfecting the art of travel stacking. So that's when they try to fit multiple experiences in a trip. So they might be going for a live event, but then they'll extend that trip and make a longer vacation out of it so they can get more value from the flight that they're going to take. But where Gen Zs are truly standing out is how they're choosing to pay for travel. Rewards has become a fundamental part of their travel budget. They are embracing it. 80% of Gen Zs are planning to use rewards to fund their travel compared to 60% of millennials. So for Gen Zs, rewards are a core budgeting tool for their travel needs.
0: So what type of rewards are available for people planning that summer trip on a budget? I'm visualizing some of them, and I know some of them, but I know you know a ton.
1: Yeah, so there's a wide range of rewards that are available to people. Start by exploring the perks that might be available from your bank to make travel more seamless. So at Bank of America, we just launched a new no-fee loyalty program called BofA Rewards that offers a variety of travel benefits, discounts, savings, and we've seen overwhelming response from our clients to the program. The program focuses directly on what travelers value most. So the number one thing that travelers ask for is credit card rewards bonuses, followed by personalized cashback deals. BofA Rewards incorporates both of those benefits, where you get an automatic booster of 10 to 75% off credit card rewards bonus on top of the rewards that you already earn on your eligible credit card. So that's a great way to maximize your rewards. And then on top of that, it offers deals on 15,000 brands, which includes brands for hotels, car rentals, And then there's lifestyle benefits, which are available to our highest tier members, where you can get, you know, a range of premium experiences like luxury trip planning through Indigare. So, you know, take advantage of a bank loyalty program like Bank of America Rewards.
0: So how can people make the most, Chica, of the loyalty programs when planning the summer travel? And you really have told us so much that's invaluable.
1: 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So start with the travel loyalty programs, the airline you're going to use, the car rental company, the hotel. 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On top of that, pick the right credit card that will help you maximize rewards. 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So look at how you can maximize your rewards on the credit card, and then layer in the bank loyalty program like we just talked about, B of A Rewards, so that you can get even more credit card rewards bonus, cash back deals. It has fraud and identity monitoring so that you get the peace of mind when you're traveling. So make sure you're taking advantage of all of this and planning for it before the trip even starts.
0: Chica Narula, thank you so much. Head of Rewards at Bank of America. Where else can we go for more information?
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2: All right, so helpful. I mean, it's true. It is the points game, but the points game works. There's things you have to get, and you got to pay for them. As long as you turn that over, pay that off, boom, you're golden. But that is what one of the key things there is to remember. In the beginning of points and credit cards, I can remember people telling me it helped with their kids' colleges because of what they were able to get, you know, using the points, that they were able to really, really maximize them. And there still is ways to do that. So pretty interesting stuff. All right. How about this? When it comes to babies in the White House, it seems like there is a baby boom. And Yusha Vance, J.D. Vance, the vice president's wife, just gave birth to their fourth child. You know, it's the first time in 150 years that a VP's wife has given birth while in office. Yes, born on Sunday morning, Alec Neil Vance, mom and baby happy and healthy, baby number four. So it is history making. No second lady or vice president has welcomed a child while in office in more than 150 years. Like I said, the last known VP who had a child while in office was Schuyler Colfax in 1870. And that's according to the Harold B. Lee Library at Brigham Young University. So a big congratulations to them. And the Vances have been together for a while. They met at Yale Law School while working at the Yale Law Journal back in 2010, and then they were married 4 years later. So they have three children, a son who's nine, Ewan, who's nine, and Vivek, who's six, and Mirabella, who's four, and now they have a fourth. Wow. All right, we move from that happy news to, how about tell me something good?
3: Tell me something good.
2: I think this is interesting. Shipwrecks fascinate me, especially when they're just uncovered, the history that you uncover while you're working on something else. So crews working on the Varberg Tunnel Railway project in Sweden uncovered six shipwrecks near that historic city. The wrecks range from the Middle Ages to the 17th century. And they had all different kinds of designs and construction styles. The most intriguing ship was from 1530, and it's the most intact for further study. So this is a modern railway project that has resulted in this wild, unexpected bounty of historical underwater finds. Six shipwrecks spanning the Middle Ages to the 17th century. Because this was once a bustling Harbor, so you can imagine. Wow, I can't wait to hear more about that. All right, thanks to all of you for listening to this hour of the show. Also, the Minnesota 2, Jason and Daniel, for their excellent work on the technicals. Keep that smoke out of your eyes, boys, coming over from Canada. Remember, you can always send me your thoughts, k2katelaneyradio.com. Click on contact and let it fly. Keep the hope alive, folks.
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8: The conflict continues to escalate. I'm Ted Lindner, Fox News. President Trump reportedly debating whether or not to expand war efforts in Iran following the deaths of three American service members in Jordan. Fox's Alex Hogan with more.
9: President Trump will attend the dignified transfer of fallen service members to Dover Air Force Base in Delaware in what has become one of the deadliest weeks for U.S. troops since the conflict started. The military identified those killed as 25-year-old First Lieutenant Tyler James Feehan and Private Isabella Gonzalez. She was only 19. The military initially listed another service member as missing, although human remains have been found. A fourth service member died Saturday in Iraq while detonating a downed Iranian drone. The Department of War says in the last 2 weeks since the ceasefire ended, roughly 100 service members have been injured, with 96% already returning to duty.
8: Meantime, President Trump imposing 50% tariffs on most Canadian goods, declaring Canada is unfairly discriminated against American autos, alcohol, and dairy products. The president suggesting last week that Canada could face higher tariffs due to Canadian wildfires, sending dangerous plumes of smoke to the U.S. New Jersey Republican Congressman Jeff Van Drew saying the move sends a signal to Canada.
10: This should be a warning shot to them. You better come to America, say we're sorry, we're going to mend our ways, we're going to do what we used to do in the old day and groom and maintain the ground level of what is underneath the forest and thin the forest out where it needs to be done. It was always done. We never had these problems.
8: Drew on Fox Business's Evening Edit. New UK Prime Minister Andy Burnham giving his first remarks as UK Prime Minister in London Monday.
11: We will make this moment a circuit breaker for Britain, bringing forward the biggest changes in the last 40 years.
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8: President Trump meets with Lebanon's president Tuesday during a tense peace settlement with Israel. Fox's Jared Halpern with more.
4: Lebanon's military is moving into what is called pilot zones in the country's south as part of a deal negotiated with the Trump administration and Israel. Under the agreement, Lebanon's military will assume control of security in some villages, ensuring Hezbollah does not have a presence as part of a broader Israeli withdrawal. President Trump has put pressure on Israeli Prime Minister Benjamin Netanyahu to wind down strikes inside Lebanon. Lebanon's President Joseph Aoun meets with President Trump today. He arrived in D.C. over the weekend, becoming the first Lebanese head of state to visit Washington since 2009. At the White House, Jared Halpern, Fox News.
8: Arizona voters are casting ballots in the state's midterm primaries. Fox's Tanya J. Powers.
14: Arizona Governor Katie Hobbs, a Democrat, is running for re-election, and Republicans are hoping to pick up the seat. Republican Congressman Andy Biggs, Congressman David Schweikert, and two businessmen are vying for the chance to challenge Hobbs. Biggs has been endorsed by President Trump, as well as Turning Point Action. Since Schweikert is running in the gubernatorial primary, several Republicans are running to replace him in the 1st District, including Trump-backed former NFL kicker Jay Feely. And in the state's 4th district, four-term incumbent Democratic Congressman Greg Stanton faces a far-left challenge from a self-described Democratic socialist who has criticized Stanton for supporting Israel. Tanya J. Powers, Fox News.
8: And a lawyer says that social media influencers Andrew and Tristan Tate are going to fight extradition to the United Kingdom. The brothers facing rape and sex trafficking charges in the UK after they were arrested in Miami on Saturday and appeared before a magistrate on Monday. They're being held in federal detention. The U.S. district judge is going to consider whether they meet the conditions for extradition in the coming weeks. An attorney for the brothers suggests the case is politically motivated. I'm Ted Lindner, and this is Fox News.
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0: I knew there was a reason I like coffee. 5 cups of it could reduce your heart disease risks. Also, let it flow. Hopefully not. Bertha is here, and it's hitting the Gulf Coast throughout the entire week. I'm Kate Delaney. First at the top, we roll into the rundown here on America Tonight. With what's happening in Iran, and it's 10 days of back and forth, 10 more days of drone attacks, if you will, between the U.S. and Iran. And what the very, very latest is that we have is nearly 100 U.S. troops have been injured in the last 2 weeks. These are numbers from the Pentagon as these strikes continue. Crew members from a vessel that was hit in the Strait of Hormuz have abandoned the ship. That's another thing that that happened on Monday and are currently in a lifeboat. So the U.S. completed more strikes against Iran, and that happened on Monday, of course. The president warning that Tehran would pay for the deaths of 3 service members over the past few days.
1: Well, we feel very badly, but, you know, those great people, those great patriots were out there fighting that Iran cannot have a nuclear weapon. Iran has been very, very badly damaged. They've lost everything almost militarily.
0: All right, so in the meantime, the U.S. is increasing the number of fighter jets in the Middle East as the president considers how to proceed. Dozens of U.S. fuelers have already arrived in Israel in the last couple of days and are still coming in, because that's so important if you've got more of the hardware ready to roll, so to speak. And it is still about Hormuz, and what's going on there. A dignified transfer of the U.S. service members killed in the war with Iran takes place this week, according to the Trump administration. It was supposed to be Tuesday. Now they're saying maybe Wednesday. The Pentagon previously said 3 U.S. service members were killed over the weekend, including 2 at a military base in Jordan, 1 in northern Iraq, and that the U.S. located unidentified remains in Jordan after a service member had been listed as missing in action. So the White House press secretary Carolyn Leavitt said Monday that the president was expected to attend that transfer on Tuesday, but then announced, this just came out, that it would be delayed. So now Wednesday is what they're thinking. That'll probably be on Wednesday. Still, negotiations continue. It's a very strange and troubling situation, obviously, and we're seeing the pain at the pumps. The average for a gallon of regular gasoline in this country is $4 now. $4, that's where it settled. All right, let's go to the Hill. Lindsey Graham, the shocking announcement of his death. In honor of Lindsey Graham, a bipartisan group of senators late on Friday, announced an agreement with the Trump administration on a long-stalled effort to sanction buyers of Russian energy resources. This was actually first introduced in 2025. The Sanctioning Russia Act would impose 500% tariffs on countries purchasing gas, petroleum, and natural gas from Russia. The legislation was spearheaded by Senators Lindsey Graham and Richard Blumenthal from Connecticut, but it failed to pass. Senators now believe they have a version of the bill that would be approved in both chambers and signed into law by the president. So here's Alabama Republican Senator Katie Britt and Democratic Senator Richard Blumenthal from Connecticut pushing that bipartisan effort to shut down Russian President Vladimir Putin economically.
2: The White House does support the bill, and I believe it can be passed before August.
3: Let's hold Putin accountable, and let's honor Lindsey Graham as we move this forward.
0: All right, the key thing is that would be great for Ukraine, right? Ukraine would be more lethal, and those supporting Russia would know that they're going to have to pay a price if they keep doing it. So there is a lot of optimism that this could go through before that August recess. Not a lot of optimism when it comes to Tropical Storm Bertha, which is roaring through the Gulf Coast. Yeah, and unfortunately, you know, there's that unpredictableness of a tropical storm, but it has definitely formed and it's moving toward the Gulf course. And where does it land and how hard does it hit is always the big question. So the way it's looking, it is definitely, I mean, they're already doing the sandbagging thing in New Orleans. It's the second tropical storm that it's going to hit the Alabama-Florida border. It's going to hit Louisiana, and we're going to see some storm surge that's going to happen there, even from the mouth of the Mississippi River to that, like I said, Alabama-Florida border on the Gulf Coast. Potentially life-threatening storm surges of up to 4 feet could happen, maybe an isolated tornado or two over the Big Bend, Florida area. But flash floods is the big thing predicted through Friday along the coast. Rainfall total 3 to 5 inches in Louisiana especially. So listen, look for those red flags. They're flying on the beach at Orange Beach, Alabama, warning swimmers about high surf and currents, because often that's when people grab their boards and run out and think it's going to be great. And wave-wise it is, but the danger that lurks sometimes is so overlooked because of the excitement of seeing the bigger breaking waves. So be careful, my friends. All right, lettuce recall. It's a big deal. 27 states, Taylor Farms, with this large outbreak of the parasite Cyclospora. They have strong evidence that shredded iceberg lettuce supplied by Taylor Farms is the likely source, despite a false positive test for the parasite over the weekend. So on Sunday, Taylor Farms recalled iceberg lettuce shipped to 27 states. I got to tell you, I miss lettuce, but it's too scary for me. I've heard wild stories from people, and over 1,600 cases, over 100 people have been hospitalized with it. It can really be just that serious. So watch, I guess, with the lettuce for sure. And especially, it's, you know, fast food. You think you get shredded lettuce on things. This is a big deal. The president is imposing a 50% tariff on Canadian goods. The administration is going to use an untested legal provision to put significant duties on Canadian exports. So that's a big clash with one of our biggest trading partners, and it's not conversation, it's happening. He announced it on Monday, and the tariff would go into effect in 30 days. It would include wine, hockey sticks, cement, dairy products, plywood, paper, furniture, all of that. They say it is the punishment for what they've done to the United States, and in doing to the United States, their own tariffs don't go to other countries. So now a 50% tariff in 30 days. All right, we are climbing into the man cave. That's happening next. I'll see you there.

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0: Cave, and boy, there's a lot to get to, including the wrap-up of the World Cup. So what do you think? The finale, Spain's World Cup champions actually returned home for an incredible royal welcome and parade in front of almost 2 million people. But how did they get there? Sunday, it was a jam-packed MetLife Stadium in East Rutherford, New Jersey. The president and the first lady were on hand. There were all kinds of celebrities. There were all kinds of people there to watch to see if Lionel Messi, the ones that were rooting for Argentina, would go off into the sunset with yet another World Cup win after beating France the last time around. But Spain was way different. Sixth shutout as they shut down Argentina. This goal was the match. In 106 minutes into extra time.
1: Porro, chance to cross, hooks it in. Williams battling, knocks it down. It's free. It's a goal. It's Ferran Torres.
0: Yeah, Ferran Torres, who really kind of struggled through the tournament, actually gets that winning goal. So good for him. And Spain, they won for only the second time since 2010. So there's a crowd that's estimated to be, like I said, 2 million. 26 players and their coaching staff met the country's royals, then the prime minister, after arriving in the Spanish capital a day after beating Argentina. And the place was wild, just going crazy, absolutely crazy. And how many people watched? Almost 6 billion people watched the World Cup. There were some great moments. People that normally weren't even paying attention to soccer were paying attention, you know, to some of the underdog teams and some of the things that we saw that were so interesting that happened in the tournament. What are some of the worst fouls in the fan base? I think the fan base of the tournament, Norway's fans, charmed a lot of people when they performed the Viking Row, chanting Row, mimicking oarsmen in the stadiums, even in the bleachers, even at Broadway theaters, even on the subway. It just was really crazy to see that. Really funny. One of the biggest blunders, unfortunately for the U.S., and I feel badly for Matt Fries, who's really beating himself up over it, was that United States 4-1 lost Belgium in the round of 16. And that was, unfortunately, a low light when Fries came off his line about 5 yards outside of the penalty area, chested the ball, which had taken a couple of hops, and then it was clear to easily pump a ball in to the goal, and that's exactly what happened. But I don't blame him for what happened with the U.S. The U.S. needs to find a way to get beyond the round of 16, because, boy, they had a lot of hope. A lot of Americans were cheering on the Team USA guys, and at least they got there. There was Paraguay stunning Germany in a penalty shootout, and that was probably the biggest upset of the whole thing. But it was really an interesting tournament. All right, let's turn toward Major League Baseball. Oh, one more time for fun. How about this? The Yankees beat the Pirates 8-5, but what was interesting was the benches clear in the Bronx after Jose Caballero and Dennis Santana had a few words in that, and so the words led to a scuffle and separation. It was kind of messy, I have to say. That does happen, but it was, of all the things that I saw from baseball tonight, that was really the craziest one. The Phillies picked up their 56th win on the season by knocking off the LA Dodgers 10-7. Trey Turner belted his second homer of the night. That was part of the story there. Caleb Durbin's go-ahead homer sent Boston into a frenzy in their 14th straight win. Good for Boston. You know, the it was really a full slate of action. And the rest of what happened in Major League Baseball, scoring-wise, here's some more deets on that. The Twins, what are you doing? The Guardians crushed you. 7 home runs, routing the Twins. 13-4. So the Guardians picked up, in front of the home crowd, their 53rd win of the season, you know, because we're past the halfway point since the All-Star break was last week. The Rays pick up number 57. It was a big one because they beat the Blue Jays 7-1 on the road. The Red Sox, like I mentioned, with their 14th straight, Durbin was heroic, was amazing. And it was a tight one. That 6-5 was tight over the O's. So the Braves slid by the Padres 3-2. How about the Brewers? They just do what they do. They just continue to pull out series, to pull out games, and pull out highlights. So 8-3 beating the Mets. The Royals blanked the Giants 4-0. White Sox knocked off the Rangers 10-3. It took 10 innings, but the Tigers beat the Cubs 8-6. The Astros knocked off the Marlins for number 48, 8-5 in front of their home crowd. It was the Nationals doing the damage to the Rockies 7-3. Where are my D-back fans out at Chase Field? The A's knocking off the Diamondbacks 5-2-2. If you're a Mariner fan, you were loving it. The Reds, not so much. 8-0. It's all about that pitching, pitching, pitching. Somebody gets super hot. And for Kirby, that was the name of the game, George Kirby, who was able to get to pick up his 8th win in that win over the Reds, you know, on the season. He has 104 strikeouts. His ERA is 3.57. He's kind of one to keep your eye on, I think. He's a righty, has some really good stuff, and maybe he's coming around again, you know, to put himself in a position where he can pull up more of those wins. The Angels beat the Cardinals 3-2. Sorry, Cardinal fans. Just kind of stuck there. The Angels in front of their home crowd. They stuck around for that one, that's for sure. All right, so that's Major League Baseball on a Monday, which is a good time when you can sneak out and extend the weekend, or else just go after work, of course, to one of the night games. Be maybe a little bit tired the next day. It's all about extending and rosters and all of that stuff, and we're getting ready for training camp, which is coming up rapidly. I know I saw my nephew, who's a videographer for the Dolphins, and the Dolphins, who are going to have a whole new system, and it's going to be a different team. They start this coming up week, tail end of the week. They're rolling into it, and then next week officially. But the Packers and Devontae White reached a 3-year, $57 million extension. That's pretty big. It comes less than a week after the Packers signed linebacker Isaiah McDuffie to a 1-year, $8.8 million contract extension that keep him in Green Bay through the 2027 season. Green Bay is one of those teams, I call it sort of like a bubble team, that they could go just a little bit further. I still think Seattle is going to be a team to contend with. Who knows? Because when once you get into the season, it's a whole different thing. And right now, we could say any of our teams could win the Super Bowl or get deeper into the playoffs. But it's always the exciting time getting ready for the season. The NBA, a different story. Looking at what's happening with the summer leagues, getting ready, before you know it, we'll be into the whole process again. The biggest story for a lot of people is what's happening with LeBron James, who's being very quiet about his decision, what he's going to do. He finished off the 4th of 4 public appearances that have been scheduled around the first 2 days of Fanatics Fest, and, you know, in New York, and he keeps his upcoming free agency decision to himself because he keeps getting asked about it, but he is not

0: Eight championships. Will he win another championship? Will he give himself another one before he's out the door? 41 years old. Wow. All right, stay with us. Author's Corner coming up round the bend.
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15: News. I'm Sue Guzman. The Pentagon launching another round of strikes against Iran following the deaths of three U.S. troops in Jordan.
16: Strikes targeting command and control centers in Iran, others targeting sites where Iranian missiles and drones are being launched from. Those U.S. attacks come in the wake of an Iranian ballistic missile attack in Jordan.
15: Fox's Steve Harrigan, another soldier, died in Iraq Saturday. New York City Mayor Zohra Mamdani continuing to threaten to arrest Israeli Prime Minister Benjamin Netanyahu.
17: For war crimes, and he's the architect of the genocide against Palestinians in Gaza as Israel's prime minister.
15: And Netanyahu expected to attend the UN General Assembly in New York in September. And Tropical Storm Bertha has formed in the Eastern Gulf. It is the second named storm of the Atlantic hurricane season, expected to drench the Florida Panhandle and much of the Southeast. 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

0: really grabbed me for several reasons, and I'm going to talk about that. It's called Snapshots of Time and Eternity, a Three-Dimensional Christian World View, and you'll find out what he means about that. You know, when you read the book, there are things in the book that people universally believe to be true, but he goes beyond that about how the teaching affects your Bible interpretation in general and your life in general, your prayerful life, and what you conclude by reading his book. So let's go right to him. And Eckhart, I asked you this question off the air. Why did you write the book? What was your big motivation that, hey, I gotta write this book?
1: Well, Jesus paid for the sins of the world, which includes the prince of the world. And yet what is generally taught that that hell is forever. As a matter of fact, I'm part of a men's meeting because I can't attend church services in the morning. And he said, well, hell lasts forever. And I said, of course not, because... And I was kicked out of the meeting.
0: And because
1: they
0: didn't...
1: They just want hell to last forever.
0: Right.
1: And it doesn't make sense because... Jesus paid for our sins. So I guess that's the main idea.
0: Yeah, and you say, and I also said this earlier, for people listening, one of the things you talk about in your book, and I think the explanation is a really good one, where you talk about when you're born, a newborn, they don't see right away, that the vision becomes learned, that a baby learns to focus his eyes, to track objects, to combine visual impressions with other sensory experiences to form an image of his world. And then you say each of his sensory organs sends signals to the brain to be processed in specific regions, and in learning that process, the brain is structured in ways that make the latter decoding process more easily sense impressions. And you talk about spiritual vision then, saying likewise, it involves a learning process, right?
1: Yeah.
0: And you also give the example of the Apostle Peter addressing his charges as newborn babies who need spiritual milk in order to grow up onto salvation, and implying that they need to acquire a spiritual outlook. Tell us more about that. I love that line of thinking.
1: Well, it takes time to, we've got to focus our lives on the Lord. As a matter of fact, being aware of his presence all the time, and that forms, well, that makes us think and act differently, because we are always in being aware of his presence.
0: Yeah, that makes sense. You talk about, one of the other things that you talk about when you're asking questions, and you talk about, a couple of them in the book. For example, more than a couple of them, but you talk about you might be fearful of viewing reality in 3D. And you talk about when Jesus healed the man born blind, he miraculously changed the way the man's brain was organized. And you say that we're born spiritually blind, and spiritual vision develops only subsequent to the spiritual birth upon exposure to spiritual stimuli. So that makes sense, because if you think about what is the stimuli, everybody's stimuli can be different. And you mentioned a couple of them. You talk about, you say, for example, our theologians say God created the world that he started from scratch, but how long did it take him to get from zero to Adam? And that's a question. And then you say, did he literally do it in 6 days, or did he allocate more than 12 billion years for the task? And those are questions that you think about, right?
1: Yeah. And of course, everybody creates. Think of a writer. Because God created by his word. So the way a writer creates can help us to understand how God created. And of course, the writer creates time in his story. That could be a novel or something. There's a time frame, but that time frame is different from the time frame the author lives in. And God lives in a different mode of existence, let's call it time frame, but it's different from the time that he in our world that we experience.
0: No, that makes sense. That, and going down that line, I mean, another thing you say that is why we read, test everything, hold fast what is good. And you say, by the way, your identity is not bound up in your understanding of reality. You say it is bound up in Christ, and that you have things that you've got things in the book that should help you cope with the pages, the things that you're talking about. Because you wanted people to really understand where you were going with the snapshots. Am I right?
1: Yeah.
0: Yeah. And not to be, and to think about it, and not be afraid to look at different ideas. You say some ideas expressed in the pages could strike you as strange, and you say the better you know the Bible, the more likely you are to be tempted to decide that something is not coming from the Bible. And you say don't yield to that temptation, because it could be cleared up as you turn the page. And but what if it doesn't happen? And you say, unfortunately, I'm only human, and it could just be that I didn't want to insult your intelligence by explaining the obvious. And that's the problem, right?
1: Yeah.
0: Like, what is biblical? What do you start with? Where do you start, and how do you examine it? How long did it take you to write the book?
1: Well, I mean, thinking and studying is decades, but the actual writing, I'm guessing right now, maybe 4 years.
0: Wow. Yeah, to go through and pick out the examples and all of that, right? I mean, you even go to the point where you talk about, have you ever experienced a meeting where everyone contributed and the Holy Spirit stirred members to the extent that they had to hold themselves back and wait for their turn? And yeah. You say, I haven't, but I've seen hardy souls meeting and working to reestablish practices that by and large have been neglected for 2,000 years. Wow. So you've seen people really tackle it. In some of the snapshots of time, you refer or allude to practices of the original church as sketched above and imply that they are the pattern we ought to follow. But you also say, however, since others have thoroughly explored and documented the details about the early church, scripturally and otherwise, I only point to their work. Right?
1: Yeah.
0: Because you say, here's the thing. You have three choices: inform yourself on the subject, or withhold judgment, it's two, or three, show your prejudice by dismissing the topic unexamined. And I think, to me, that's what really hit me. Like, even looking at the description of the events in the Garden of Eden, which you point out.
1: Yeah.
0: Yeah. When people, so I got it right away. When people read snapshots of time and eternity, a three-dimensional Christian worldview. What do you hope they take away?
1: Well, ideally, establish the original way of having church, where everybody in the group contributes, because I mean, if you just go to church and you sing on cue and hear a sermon and go home and criticize it or praise it, that doesn't do as much as if you know that you have to contribute. You have to be closer to the Lord. You have to be watchful and listen to him throughout the week till the meeting comes, so you have something to share. So it's just it forces you to be a better Christian.
0: And that's a great way to summarize it. That is the book. And again, Snapshots of Time and Eternity, a three-dimensional Christian worldview. You can get it for a song, Kindle, or you can get hardcover or paperback. You can go to Amazon or Barnes & Noble and pick it up that way. You really have a really interesting way of presenting this and making you think about it rather than sitting on your hands to be more involved. Eckhart, thanks so much for coming on.
1: Okay, you're welcome.
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0: This time around, Author's Corner, B.F. Squadair joins us. The name of his book, Before, Into, Beyond Cancer. And his story is one that is just unbelievable. Where he is now and where he started on that cancer journey. So, B.F., thanks for coming on.
1: Yes, thank you for having me on. So my story starts back in 1980 when I was 17. I was diagnosed with a bone cancer called Ewing sarcoma, which had a very low success rate in 1980. And the doctors set me up on a regimen to treat the cancer. And they started me on the radiation treatment, which is pretty aggressive. It was 5 days in a week, and then you take a week off, and another 5 days. We found out after the fact that the hospital gave me like 4 to 5 times the level they were supposed to. My sister Michelle said maybe that was my saving grace. But for the next 7 or 8 months, I was really radioactive. I couldn't really touch much. The next treatment was chemotherapy, and the chemotherapy back in 1980 made you terribly sick. I probably got down to like 90 pounds. I could never eat. And after like 6 or 7 months of that, they weren't getting very good results, so they wanted me to try this experimental chemo that wasn't even FDA approved yet. I had to sign all these legal forms because, unfortunately, nothing was killing the cancer. And a few months after that, the doctors told my parents there was nothing else they could do, and maybe I had another 6 months to live. And my mother erupted at the doctor and said, "You're not going to tell my son he's going to die. He thinks he's going to live." And next, mom said it was time for us to find a new doctor. And, you know, he did all this research to find doctors who had experience with Ewing sarcoma. You know, and that was long before the internet. She found, you know, what she did. So we found this doctor down in New York City in Sloan Kettering, Dr. Joe Lane. He looked at my x-rays, and he said to us, "We really need to carve out this piece of cancerous bone." He said, "It might work, and maybe we can save you." He sounded kind of skeptical to us, unfortunately. So my mom looked at me and said, "Well, Brian, what do you want to do?" And I said, "Well, Mom, I think we're running out of options. I said, if I'm broke and he can fix it, let's give it a try." Since then, I've had so many surgeries in the past, and that's always been my motto. If it's broke, fix it. If something's broken, me, just fix it, you know? You know, when you're 17 or 18 years old, you know, you're kind of naive. You don't really foresee death at that age. You know, they don't. So then surgery came Thanksgiving 1981. It was like a 12 or 14-hour surgery. I don't know. I woke up from that, and my whole left leg and my left side were numb. There was no feeling. Dr. Lane came in and said they had to cut my femoral artery because it was so deteriorated from the radiation. They had to cut the femoral nerve, and forever I'd have no more feeling in that part of my body. So that's the, I guess that's the first segment and my whole ordeal with this. You know, my family, they certainly understood it better than I did. And quite frankly, you know, everybody thought I was going to die. The whole neighborhood thought I was going to die. They threw a big party for me and all this stuff. So it was really kind of strange to be put in that situation, you know. I mean, you don't really believe it, but you know, that's kind of what all rolled out from that. So,
0: and in your book, you know, you really lay out some interesting things that I think would be incredibly helpful to anybody who's got cancer of any kind and is going through this, because your mom really saved you because she refused to give up and just listened to one diagnosis, right?
1: My mom's the only reason I'm alive. I mean, there was times I was down, I was sad. You know, I wrote in the book, I mean, there was a time I was really distraught, and the doctors had me on piles and piles of pills, and you know, one segment of my life, I said, "This is it, I'm all done." And I remember I took a whole lot of pills one night, and I said, "That's it, I'm giving up," you know? And I woke up the next day, and I said, "Boy, thank God, stupid me, I don't know what I'm doing, I didn't kill myself," and you know, and after that, I said, "Okay, well, you know, I got to tackle this in a better way and see what's going on," you know. But after, you know, after experiencing the whole thing like that and going through it all, I thought it'd be awful to not somehow reflect on it and maybe give some people some hope that, you know, maybe you don't have to die from this. You know, I have so many people die from cancer, and when I hear this in the papers and people die young, it, you know, breaks my heart. It's just, I just thought it's terrible. And I thought writing a book, you know, would be a really good vehicle. You know, I didn't ever see anybody making that big fuss about me in my life. They shouldn't. I'm a nobody. It's not like I'm going to be on the Tonight Show or anything spectacular. I'm just a regular guy, and this is the cards I was dealt, and this is what I had to go through. And, what they say, life goes on, and boy, that life went on. You know, it's been a very hard, like I said, very hard, difficult life. I had a lot of just crazy, crazy surgeries. Shortly after I got home, I was hanging out with my friends in my room. We were playing Atari. And I got up to go to the bathroom on my crutches, and blood started squirting out of my wound because it was an open wound. They had it healed from the inside out. The blood was squirting out all over, and I was worried my parents would be upset that I had blood all over them. So I told my parents about it, stupid me, the next day, and then we're off to the ER again. We met with a great doctor, Dr. Carmody, and he showed us the x-rays, and then he said to us, "I don't think anybody in the world has ever tried this surgery," he said, "but, I think I can do it." So after surgery, I went. I was wheeled down. I'm sitting outside the operating room waiting for my turn to go in, and all these nurses that didn't speak English were running around crazy, pushing stuff. Something was wrong. Then the anesthesiologist came over and said, "Hey, we're going to put you under." And I said to him, "Hey, you're not supposed to put me under until I'm in the OR. What are you doing?" Turns out my aneurysm busted open again right there while I was waiting to go into surgery. Well, I'm going to say, if you're going to have an aneurysm suddenly burst open and start bleeding, it's good to be hanging out, outside an operating room, I guess, So.
0: Wow. Wow. And despite all these things that happened, here you are thriving, and how many decades later has this been?
1: Yeah, it's been 42 years now, and, the running joke in my family is, you just can't seem to kill me. I mean, everyone jokes about that. I say to people, you can just drop me in a volcano. I said, I'll be fine. Don't worry about it. I'll make it, Don't worry about it. It's just it's the funniest thing. So, I don't know. It's just it's been a very strange life. It's been very tasking. My health isn't great now, but, how could it be? I still get through my things. I survive, I try to play my golf. That's my body allows me to. And, all I can say is, you don't want to give up if you have something bad like this. And, you don't ever believe everything the doctors tell you. There was a lot of things I did on my own where people would say afterwards, that's not what the doctor told you to do, but hey, it worked out. I'm like, yeah, okay. So it was like when I did physical rehabilitation, I did it all on my own. I didn't go to the doctor. I didn't do anything. And like 7 or 8 months after I started it, I was walking on my own again. And everyone was like, my doctor was like, how the hell did you do that? That's unbelievable. I mean, they were just, they were really amazed that I was able to conquer what I did, I suppose.
0: Yeah. And so you said it throughout this, but what do you hope people take away from reading Before Into Beyond Cancer?
1: Well, I guess when you read it, there's some things in there that showed where, I made my own call and I did some things to save myself. So all I can say is, if you stick, you still got to listen to your gut instinct on things, on yourself, on taking care of yourself. And, I hope that, if some people go through and they read it and they get a little hope, then, maybe they'll it'll be the inspiration to help them get through it. It's funny, we had a member of a friend of our family got diagnosed with cancer, and I went down and I talked to him, and I'm like, "Hey, Gus, geez, I'm sorry to hear that you had cancer." And he looked at me and he said, "Brian, I'm going to be okay." He said, "You got cancer. You made it through. I'm going to make it through too. Don't you worry." And so it was like, wow, I didn't know I had any effect like that. But, that was crazy. So.
0: Yeah, so and this is what your book's about. I think that what you say in the book, you talk really vividly, as you did here, about your experiences, and then in retrospect, looking back, what it was like in the middle of it, what was going on with other people as you went into detail about Plan B and that whole idea of, as what you just said there, of trusting your gut, because it's a difficult time. People are panicked around you. You're just trying to figure out, how do I live? And what an amazing story. And here you are all these decades later. So, BF, thanks so much for coming on. You can get the book on Amazon or Barnes & Noble, wherever great books are sold.
1: That's correct.
0: Thank you.
1: Well, thank you so much for having me. Like I said, this is an honor. And, you know, if it helps anyone out there, then I guess I've done my job. You know? So.
0: Yeah. Excellent. Interesting story. We're glad you're alive. We're glad you told the story. And so thanks for doing that. And thanks to everybody for listening to this interview and this show. Make it count, everybody.

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5: Strikes targeted. I'm Sue Guzman, Fox News. The Pentagon launching strikes against Iran for a 10th night. As President Trump is reportedly considering mounting a massive military campaign to force Tehran to back down. This after three service members were killed in Jordan.
6: It was one ballistic missile attack from Iran on Friday. Here's what President Trump had to say.
7: We feel very badly, but you know, those great people, those great patriots were out there fighting that Iran cannot have a nuclear weapon.
6: Iran, in the meantime, continues to lash out at U.S. partners in the region, launching attacks against both Kuwait and Bahrain. This as public figures in Iran, including the foreign minister, remain defiant. British military officials, meantime, say that at least two ships in the Strait of Hormuz have been hit by projectiles and that as few as five ships managed to pass through that critical strait.
5: Fox's Steve Harrigan, a fourth service member, was killed in northern Iraq. It also comes as Iran attacked yet another tanker in the Strait of Hormuz. This happened early Tuesday, forcing its crew to abandon ship. An alleged anti-ICE extremist arrested after lighting a fire outside a federal building in Manhattan Monday morning, injuring three people. Details from Fox's Kevin Cork in New York.
8: Andrew Arabaca caught on camera pouring flammable liquid and fireworks in front of the building before setting it on fire. Yes, he was arrested a short time later. That incident is being investigated, as you can well imagine, as a possible act of terrorism. Arabaca is a 43-year-old former U.S. Army soldier. He's been described by the Fed as being an anti-American, anti-government extremist. He also reportedly had a number of weapons in his possession at the time of his arrest, including a pellet gun, knives, a hammer, even a machete. And in case there was ever any doubt about his motivation, cops say he was also carrying anti-ICE material on his person.
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5: Tropical storm Bertha has formed off the Florida Gulf Coast.
10: Well, at this point, it's not expected to become a strong storm. The biggest concern is going to be for heavy rain. A deep plume of tropical moisture spreading across parts of the southeast, bringing periods of torrential downpours that could lead to localized flash flooding, especially in urban areas and places that see repetitive rounds of rain with some of the outer rain bands. Gusty winds will also increase along the Gulf Coast and especially across parts of the west coast of Florida, with some rough surf and a heightened risk of dangerous rip currents at area beaches through about midweek. We do have a chance for some water spouts that are possible, mainly in the outer rain bands, as this system continues to pull towards the north and northwest. The big question, though, is how much interaction will it have with land? If it can stay in the warmer waters, it could continue to move west and bring rain to the east coast of Texas. In Tampa, Florida, Haley Meyer, Fox Weather.
5: President Trump imposing 50% tariffs on most Canadian goods, declaring our neighbor to the north as unfairly discriminated against American autos, alcohol, and dairy products. The move could unleash a new wave of economic chaos with risks of higher inflation. The new 50% import taxes would include energy products, potatoes, fish, and critical minerals. And the UK officially has a new prime minister.
11: After 2 years, the unpopular Labour Party figure Keir Starmer formally stepped down today as PM, handing in his resignation to King Charles and promising full support to his Labour Party successor, Andy Burnham. The one-time Manchester mayor asked and received permission from the King to run the next UK government. He is the seventh prime minister the country has had in the last 10 years. Speaking in front of the PM's residence at No. 10 Downing Street, Burnham promised the biggest political change in 40 years. Burnham is calling for the privatization of public utilities, an increase in public housing, and help on affordability issues. In London, Greg Balcon, Fox News.
5: I'm Sue Guzman. This is Fox News.
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20: Sir, yes, sir!
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22: Larry Elder here, the sage from South Central, the prince of Pico Union, the czar of common sense, the great Eldersky, Don Lorenzo. Welcome to the program. 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
26: 888-971-SAGE, 888-971-7243. I am Larry Elder. We are Salem News Channel. Two more U.S. soldiers have been killed and one missing following military strikes against Iran, bringing the total service personnel killed to 17. The Los Angeles Times says Trump may be, quote, stumbling into a forever war, end of quote. Prime Minister Bibi Netanyahu is scheduled to speak at the United Nations in September in New York. And New York Mayor Zoran Mamdani has reiterated his promise to arrest him as a war criminal indicted by the International Criminal Court that we don't recognize. Democrats are increasingly the party of socialism, abolish ICE, Israel's committing genocide, Israel's an apartheid state, pack the Supreme Court, and attack the rich for allegedly not paying their fair share in taxes. A Republican senator says Congress should declare illegal aliens invaders, which would make their children ineligible for birthright citizenship. Colleges are getting around the ban on DEI by simply calling it something else. An anti-ICE activist set fire outside an immigration court in New York City. The suspect is a former U.S. Army soldier. All of this and more, 888-971-SAGE, 888-971-7243. Yes, I did watch the final between Spain and Argentina on Sunday. Spain won 1-0. According to the Express, which is a British publication, Spain airbrushed Donald Trump out of a widely shared photograph in Spain because Donald Trump was hoisted right next to the winning team, and they don't like Mr. Trump, so they just airbrushed him out of the photograph. Now, I'm not sure how you say fake news in Spanish, but I'm sure somebody could probably let me know. He was booed, Trump, before the kickoff, but remained on the winner's podium, even though they tried to get him off, you know, Trump. He didn't leave. And so Spain just decided to make it as if he just never really existed on the podium. Now let me start with the war in Iran. As you know, I read the LA Times, so you don't have to. And this morning, this was the front page. Trump may be stumbling into a forever war. They put the word forever war in quotes because Trump, during the campaign, both 1.0 and 2.0, talked about his opposition to forever wars. Let's go over some of the article, and then I want to comment. Quote, President Trump long railed against forever wars. He now appears to be stumbling into a forever war of his own. From the first days of the U.S.-Israeli campaign against Iran, Trump and his officials insisted their adventure abroad, would be the exception, that the conflict would end in a matter of weeks. Now, 4.5 months later, after a torturous start-stop vacillation between truce and war, the U.S. is pressing on with a fight that has no end in sight, or even a clear definition of what an acceptable end would be. Moving around, talks about the recent casualties. 17 U.S. members have been killed, service members, more than 430 wounded since the war began, according to the Pentagon. Despite that military pleasure, the article continues, and Trump's insistence that members of Iran's leadership want to make a deal, the New York Times says he said that an accord was on hand no less than 46 times since the start of the war. Tehran has refused to surrender its nuclear and missile arsenals and continues to support its regional militia allies. And it talks about the new pressure point, Strait of Hormuz, that Iran is blockading, according to the LA Times. Total number of troops in the area, 50,000, along with 20 naval warships and hundreds of warplanes. Then they quote a Middle East expert and lecturer on international law at a university in Switzerland. This professor says, quote, from Trump's perspective, the easiest way to demonstrate resolve and power is just by bombing Iran and seeing what that brings about. In reality, it doesn't change the situation because the Iranians won't budge. And if you confuse tactical and strategic success, then you're not going to get anywhere in any kind of war. End of quote. They also quote a professor at Johns Hopkins University, the School of Advanced International Studies. Quote, Iran gets a vote here. Trump thought wars in the Middle East would be like Venezuela, a big in and out without a prolonged war. And that reality is that it's backfired, said this professor. Close quote. And the article goes on to talk about the long line of presidents that have thought wars wouldn't last very long, whether Vietnam, Afghanistan, Iraq. And then they talk about Iran in the event that Trump committed ground troops. The country is 636,000 square miles, more than double the size of Afghanistan, four times the size of Iraq, five times the size of Vietnam. Quote, all nations where the U.S. struggled to prevail against adversaries not as well equipped and arguably less ideologically motivated than its adversaries in Iran. Close quote. Then it starts talking about how MAGA acolytes are beginning to defect from the president. Quote, including flagship conservative figures such as Tucker Carlson, Megyn Kelly, and Alex Jones. Let me pause here. Are Tucker Carlson, Megyn Kelly, and Alex Jones flagship conservative figures? And it criticizes the negotiators, Jared Kushner, Steve Witkoff, said they have no experience, unlike the experienced negotiators that did the Iran deal that Donald Trump pulled us out of. It concludes with this, quoting the professor from Johns Hopkins. It's a forever war in the making, and the reason why is that Trump has proven he's impossible to negotiate with. Once you've proven that diplomacy doesn't work, then there's only war, close quote. And they quote what Donald Trump said when asked about Iran's announcement it would no longer abide by the memorandum. Trump said, quote, I couldn't care less, end of quote. Now, I just read you certain excerpts from this very long piece, which is the headline indicates, as far as the LA Times author is concerned, and I don't know who this is, Naboth, N-A-B like boy, I-H, Boulos, B-U-L-O-S is the writer. I read the article 3 times. I noticed something missing. What do you think it might be? If you're thinking the article never even raised the possibility that Iran was close to getting a nuclear weapon, go to the head of the class. Doesn't even mention Iran's proximity to getting a nuclear weapon, let alone that President Trump has severely set back that possibility, as was stated by the NATO Secretary General Mark Rutte. How do you talk about something like this without talking about why he's there, why he did this, that previous presidents also said Iran acquiring a nuclear weapon is a non-starter, and this one did something about it? Whether you agree with the war or not, how do you write an article accusing Donald Trump of engaging in a forever war without acknowledging why he got into the war in the first place, without considering the possibility that maybe, just maybe, the world is a safer place, as Mark Rutte said? How do you do that? And you wonder why the war is unpopular. Ask people who oppose the war how close Iran was to getting a nuke. They probably haven't even thought about it. You don't think it's relevant? And if Iran is intractable as you say it is, unwilling to budge as you say it is, doesn't that raise a possibility in your mind about what kind of world we would have if these people had a nuclear weapon? Yet you don't even raise a possibility, even to dismiss it.

0: Now, I know you can't stand this man. I know you want him to fail. And last week, we went over again the piece written by David Boies, published in the Wall Street Journal, longtime Democrat lawyer, respected by Democrats, represented big-time Democrats in the last several decades, wrote a piece. He said, look, however you feel about Donald, the world is safer now that Donald Trump has done something that previous presidents have not done, and that is to try to prevent Iran from getting a nuclear weapon. And even if you hate Donald Trump's guts, he said, and I'm paraphrasing, we ought to support the mission and hope that it concludes successfully. How do you write a piece and not even mention this? 888-971-SAGE, 888-971-7243. I am Larry Elder. Do not leave town.
1: 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Silver has fallen even further. 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
1: 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Hunger. Not hunger as a talking point, not hunger as a stat, but hunger as a daily reality for parents trying to feed their children. In 17 nations, Food for the Poor serves all across Latin America and the Caribbean. 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Now, for an entirely different perspective about the war in Iran and what President Trump's objectives are, Fox's military expert is General Jack Keane, number 60.
2: For more, let's bring in Fox News senior strategic analyst, General Jack Keane. General, thank you so much for being with us on the Sunday briefing. I want to get your assessment of what we just saw play out this weekend and whether you expect significant escalation from the U.S. in response.
3: Yes, certainly. Well, certainly our heart goes out to the families and loved ones of our soldiers, the fallen and deaths taking place, and their names are added to a very long, tragic list of literally thousands of Americans have died under the hands of this regime since they took power some 47 years ago. And this is the first president in all of that time who's ever taken consequential action to stop this barbaric behavior they've imposed on the region and the world writ large. So where are we here? I think what we have seen in front of us, and the reason we went back to combat operation, is diplomacy failed quite miserably. The reality is, on April the 8th, we went to a ceasefire, Jackie, and we began a three-month-plus negotiations to achieve some kind of an agreement here that made some sense to the United States. Negotiators promised, you know, we're reasonable, we want to coexist with you, we have to work with these hardliners, you got to help us work with the hardliners. This is the same pattern line, so our audience understands, that other presidents have had to deal with. The negotiators and diplomats are always appear reasonable, they always want to coexist with us, and they're always working against the hardliners. That has been the pattern for decades. There's nothing new about that, although some of our negotiators, being new to this, think it's new. It is not new. It is their pattern. And I don't think there's ever going to be a deal here that would be acceptable to President Trump. And he's obviously not going to take a bad deal at all. The negotiators, Iran promised the negotiators X, Y, and Z, and they broke those promises. Then their president, on June the 17th, signed the very deal that President Trump did. And 3 days later, They violated that deal over the Straits of Hormuz. Why? The Straits of Hormuz, in Iran's terms now, is their number one strategic asset. It exceeded their expectation that the success they had, because not only did it affect behavior in the region, it affected the economy worldwide. They believe it gives them huge leverage. They no longer have a nuclear enterprise that's buried under a mountain of rubble, most of it, to use as leverage. And so this is something they do not want to give up with, and that is why they broke the deal. And because they were not going to put up with the fact that the straits were going to be open and they would not have any leverage going forward. That is where we are. We're back in combat operations. We're attempting to clear, secure, and open the straits. We're reducing their capability to influence that, and also reducing the capability to retaliate against our bases in the region and the Gulf nations.
2: Okay.
3: I have some concerns about this going forward, to be frank. I don't share the view that this strengthens the resolve of the Gulf states. I think we have seen twice since we went to a ceasefire, once when we were trying to operate prior to that Project Freedom and put that in place, it was the Gulf states led by Saudi Arabia that told us not to do it, to stop it, and they took our air base away from us on our airspace. And what did we do? We stopped it. It's an open secret. A few weeks ago, President Trump was getting ready to go back to major combat operations, and the Gulf states called again and told them not to do it. Let's work some kind of a deal. The Pakistanis and the Qataris are hopeful this is going to happen. And by the way, the Pakistanis and the Qataris, believe me, are compromising. They're favoring Iran and dealing with us. They have both worked both sides of this, and at times detrimental to the United States, despite the relationships that exist between the United States and those leaders. The facts speak something else again.
2: Okay.
3: So where are we? We're going forward combat operations. I think it's likely going to expand as we go forward, given the reality of what we're facing with Iran.
2: Okay. With just about a minute left, I take your mention of some of the negotiators believing this behavior is left.
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2: Fox News, I'm Ted Linder. President Trump announcing 50% tariffs on Canadian autos, alcohol, and cheese. It comes after he blamed the country's leadership for what he called the filthy air that spread into the upper Midwest and mid-Atlantic regions from last week's wildfires. Ontario Premier Doug Ford responding.
3: Rather than criticize and threaten Canada, your closest friends, maybe one day you're going to need our help like you did last year, and we deployed the people. I get frustrated just listening to these bunch of rubbish.
2: President Trump paying tribute to three U.S. service members killed in Jordan. He says the latest round of strikes in Iran were in honor of them. Fox's Alex Hogan.
4: The military identified those killed as 25-year-old First Lieutenant Tyler James Feehan and Private Isabella Gonzalez. She was only 19. The military initially listed another service member as missing, although human remains have been found.
2: A fourth service member recently killed in northern Iraq. America's listening to Fox News.
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0: 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I am Larry Elder. 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Back to General Jack Keane for a different perspective on the war against Iran.
1: Okay. With just about a minute left, I take your mention of some of the negotiators believing this behavior is new. I take that to mean Vice President Vance, potentially Steve Witkoff, Jared Kushner, and also your mention that the president wouldn't take a bad deal and that the Iranians aren't going to come up with a good one to mean that it's not going to end without regime change. My question to you is, you know, can this be done without boots on the ground? And second, with just the little time we have left, there was a notice from the U.S. Embassy in Amman basically evacuating the embassy due to a credible and specific threat, according to the State Department. State Department also issued a warning that U.S. diplomatic facilities, including those outside the Middle East, have been targeted. So what is the risk to Americans at home and around the world?
2: We had an original aim that we started with to take Iran off the map as an aggressor and predator in the region. And we never had a stated objective to change the regime. We knew what that would take, and that was not a realistic option for us. But we thought we could weaken that regime so much that it would put it on a pathway to collapse. I think that is still a realistic objective. I know what we can do militarily. When we went to the ceasefire, we had 25% of the targets that had not been hit yet. And that is why Iran, you see, has ballistic missiles and drones and was systematically destroying those. Return to that, finish that operation. A lot of these leaders are vulnerable. The IRGC and its organizations are vulnerable. There's national infrastructure that is significantly vulnerable. There's no doubt that the combination of military operations and the economic means we're using, particularly Secretary Benson putting us back on sanctions, the naval blockade, which takes longer to have an effect. Put that together with what we can achieve militarily, and we begin to put this regime very vulnerable to the resistance of its own people. I'm hoping the CIA and the Mossad are working earnestly, one, to undermine the regime covertly, and two, to find means and ways to assist the Iranian people to resist this regime. I do believe the goals at the outset are still quite achievable, and if we achieve them, we reset the Middle East, and we put it on a pathway for enduring peace and likely normalization with those countries and Israel. That strategic goal is still out there and achievable.
1: Okay. General Jack Keane, always appreciate your expertise. Thank you so much for coming on.
0: The primary goal was and remains to prevent Iran from getting a nuclear bomb. Why? Because a regime like this, that's willing to murder tens of thousands of its own people, a regime like this, that's willing to pass out, as I've talked about many times, plastic keys, air quotes, so they can unlock the gates to paradise, keys that boys as young as 12 wrapped around their necks as they walked on foot across minefields during the Iraq-Iran war to clear the fields for soldiers and for tanks. Tens of thousands of them were blown up. Hundreds of thousands of them were injured. This is a regime that puts women and children in harm's way by design so that the United States and Israel could then be accused of engaging in war crimes. Can you imagine what a regime like that would do if they had a nuclear bomb? This is why we're in this war. And that possibility that Iran, as I said before, is getting close to getting a nuclear weapon, something President Trump said, and something that was echoed by the NATO General Secretary Mark Rutte, that possibility wasn't even mentioned in this long article accusing Donald Trump of violating a campaign promise by getting us into a forever war, something that he campaigned against doing. This is just stunning to me. Again, I know you hate him. I know you can't stand him. But he gets credit for absolutely nothing. Is the world a safer place now than it was 4.5 months ago? I think so. Is Iran as close to getting a nuclear weapon as they were 4.5 months ago? Of course not. Are they able to support their proxies to the same level they did before this war started? No. Is the world better off that their ballistic missile program has been set back? Yes. Can you at least raise the possibility, Los Angeles Times, before you accuse President Trump of getting us into a forever war without even talking about why we're in the war in the first place? I think this is just jaw-dropping. 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
1: 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Abdul El Said is a candidate for Senate in Michigan. He has accused Israel of engaging in a genocide, has called Israel an apartheid state. Jake Tapper of CNN confronted him on a statement he made after the death of the Supreme Leader. He said that a lot of people were sad in Michigan over the death of the Supreme Leader, you know, the one that was chanting, "Death to America, death to Israel." And when he was confronted, dodge the question. Number 47. Okay. Having some difficulty with that clip. John Fetterman, however, has responded to Mr. El Sayed. Number 53.
2: Iran.
3: Okay. Let's talk about the split in the Democratic Party, because Michigan candidate Dr. El Sayed has been very critical of AIPAC. But when asked if there's room in the party for Israel supporters, he said, quote, "There's always room in the tent, the Democratic Party tent, for folks." He obviously holds a very different view on Israel than you do. Can the Democratic Party, can the big tent be home to both someone like Dr. El Sayed and someone like you?
2: I think it's entirely appropriate to be pro-Palestinian. And of course, I'm deeply sympathetic to many of innocent Palestinians as well over. But where we have become parts in our party now, describing Israel is genocidal state or apartheid state, and now we're not going to vote for any kind of aid, and now even people like the J Street organization are going to vote against basic things like the Iron Dome, and it's getting more and more incredibly hostile towards Israel. Israel is our important key ally. When candidates like you've had Dr. on just before me won't criticize Iran, in fact he'll warn his supporters, well, we can't just be talking about that the leader of Iran was eliminated, which I think I'm proud to say that's a great thing. You know, eliminating Hamas leadership, eliminating Hezbollah leadership or Iran, that makes things safe and more just. And that's entirely appropriate views.
3: You've said that if the Democratic Party becomes officially and
1: You said that if the Democratic Party becomes officially anti-Israel, you may break ties with the party, he said. Getting back to Mr. Abdul El Sayed, believes that ICE cannot be reformed, must be abolished. Number 49.
4: ICE has nothing to do with immigration. ICE has nothing to do with the southern border. ICE is about normalizing paramilitary force on our streets. ICE is about weaponizing the idea of immigration against the Constitution itself. ICE cannot be reformed. ICE cannot be retrained. ICE has to be abolished. You're not getting another dime of our money. Not one more dime.
1: Not too surprisingly, border czar Tom Holman has somewhat of a different view. We'll talk about that later on. Hassan Piker, another one of these guys who refers to Israel as a genocidal state, calls it apartheid, gave a speech at a convention of the Socialist Democrats of America. Here's part of it, number 34.
5: No more to Trumpism. But no more to the Democrats who compromise, who conciliate, and who betray us. No more to the fascist reactionaries, but no more to the Democrats who will collaborate and cooperate with the fascists, who will fund ICE, who will fund Israel, who will help poison the planet, who will stiff workers and help bosses. We don't need those Democrats anymore. In fact, I know we have a message. We are coming. We are unbossed. We're unbought. We're unbound. And we will become undeniable. Thank you.
1: The man has an extremely influential podcast. These Democrats, Socialists of America, have appeared on his show. Scott Jennings, the Salem talk show host, who's one of the CNN pundits, has a warning for CNN and for the Democrats. Number 61.
6: I think to boil this down to just insurgent versus establishment overlooks what many of these people are running on. They're simply beyond insurgency here. I mean, you've got people out there winning primaries that want to abolish borders, abolish ICE, abolish prisons, abolish the police, abolish the United States Senate. This is well outside the bounds of normal political discourse, and it's all happening in the Democratic Party. I don't think the Democratic Party leadership understands. They've already been overwhelmed, and it's just a matter of time before these views become the mainstream platform, and that's what they're going to end up running on in 2028 as well.
1: One of the things that they're running on, of course, is Medicare for All. There's a editorial, again, not an op-ed piece. Editorial means the official position of the Washington Post, about the assertion that you can have Medicare for All by simply taxing millionaires and billionaires. We're going to talk about that in a second as well. This is where this party is. Abolish ICE. Remember the woman running for Congress in Pennsylvania, who was asked, well, if you abolish ICE, who's going to enforce our immigration laws? And she looked like somebody hit her in the head with a 2x4. And she said, well, I need to think about that. Well, can't you give me an answer now? Well, Congress should enforce our immigration laws. Congress should have enforced our immigration laws? No, Congress's job is to enact the laws. The executive branch is a branch that enforces a law. 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

0: 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Eldorado's Let Larry Know What's On Your Mind.
1: 888-971-SAGE, 888-971-7243. An anti-ICE activist set fire outside an immigration court in New York City. The suspect is a former U.S. Army soldier. Washington Post says there aren't enough rich people to pay for Medicare for All. Sunny Hostin, the co-host of The View, whipped out the privilege card when her son was stopped for criminal trespassing. A Republican senator says Congress should declare illegal aliens invaders, which would then make their children ineligible for citizenship birthright. All of this and more, 888-971-SAG. Here is the clip where the candidate for Senate in Michigan, Abdul El Said, dodged when Jake Tapper confronted him about saying that people were sad over the death of the Ayatollah. Number 47.
2: The war with Iran is clearly heating up. Three U.S. service members, well, two were killed and one is missing overnight. They were stationed in Jordan. 20 weeks ago, when Iran's supreme leader was killed, you told your staff, according to audio obtained by the Washington Free Beacon, quote, "There are a lot of people in Dearborn who are sad today, so like I just don't want to comment on Khamenei at all," unquote. I thought that quote was interesting because the Ayatollah has killed tens of thousands of innocent Iranians, not to mention the proxies that Iran has funded that have killed innocent civilians all over the Middle East. Why were you worried about offending people who support the Ayatollah?
3: Jake, on a day where we're mourning the loss of two more service members in a war we never should have fought, I think all of us ought to step back and ask whether or not everybody in Michigan, frankly, everybody in America, shouldn't be sad about the fact that this president, backed by the Prime Minister of a foreign government...
1: He's going to reiterate the same point. A war we should never have fought. And Tapper doesn't say anything at all about, well, isn't it true that Iran was close to getting a nuclear weapon? Isn't that why we went to war? It's not even raised. Continue.
3: That this president, backed by the Prime Minister of a foreign government, took us to a war we had no business fighting in. So yeah, I didn't want to comment on it then because it's a ridiculous pretext. And now you're asking me about the Ayatollah, who's dead, by the way, and you're not asking me about the service members who've died. You're not asking me about whether or not this war should have ever been fought. You're not asking me about whether or not the costs that are being borne by Michiganders in the tax dollars we pay or the gas prices that are insane right now are worth it. And so, look, let's have a conversation based in Michigan. I'm running for Senate in Michigan. And I think here in Michigan, all of us are probably sad about the fact that we went to war that we never should have fought. I'd rather our money be spent here.
2: I was specifically asking you about comments you didn't want to make because you didn't want to offend people in Dearborn, which is in Michigan. Let's turn to immigration policy.
1: And then he just dropped it. Let's turn to immigration policy. Is it or is it not true, Mr. El Said, that Iran was close to getting a nuclear weapon? Is it relevant? And notice he mentioned gas prices, which have now hit $4 nationwide, are, quote, insane, close quote. Still cheaper than under Biden, still cheaper adjusted for inflation, than the highest point under Barack Obama. Just a thought. 888-971-SAGE. Do not leave town.
4: I'm Joe Don Rooney from Rascal Flatts, and I absolutely love being a part of this band. It's an honor and really a lot of fun. 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This message is brought to you by the U.S. Air Force.
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7: Fears of an escalating conflict. I'm Ted Lindner, Fox News. President Trump reportedly debating whether or not to expand war efforts in Iran following the deaths of three American service members in Jordan.
8: President Trump will attend the dignified transfer of fallen service members to Dover Air Force Base in Delaware in what has become one of the deadliest weeks for U.S. troops since the conflict started. The military identified those killed as 25-year-old First Lieutenant Tyler James Feehan and Private Isabella Gonzalez. She was only 19. The military initially listed another service member as missing, although human remains have been found. A fourth service member died Saturday in Iraq while detonating a downed Iranian drone. The Department of War says in the last 2 weeks since the ceasefire ended, roughly 100 service members have been injured, with 96% already returning to duty.
7: Fox's Alex Hogan. And also this morning, the Department of State advising Americans worldwide to exercise increased caution due to heightened tensions in the Middle East. The security environment, they say, remains complex with the potential for unforeseen escalation. Americans currently in the Middle East should exercise caution, heightened vigilance, and should be prepared for possible flight cancellations, periodic airspace closures, and potential travel disruptions. Americans outside the Middle East should reconsider travel to and through the region. President Trump imposing 50% tariffs on most Canadian goods, declaring Canada is unfairly discriminated against American autos, alcohol, and dairy products. And the president suggesting Canada could face higher tariffs due to the Canadian wildfires sending dangerous plumes have spoken to the U.S.
9: This should be a warning shot to them. You better come to America, say we're sorry, we're going to mend our ways, we're going to do what we used to do in the old day and groom and maintain the ground level of what is underneath the forest and thin the forest out where it needs to be done. It was always done. We never had these problems.
7: That's New Jersey Republican Congressman Jeff Van Drew on Fox Business's Evening Edit. 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
7: New UK Prime Minister Andy Burnham giving his first remarks as UK Prime Minister in London on Monday.
12: We will make this moment a circuit breaker for Britain, bringing forward the biggest changes in the last 40 years.
7: Keir Starmer meeting with King Charles III on Monday to turn in his formal resignation. President Trump meeting with Lebanon's president Tuesday during a tense peace settlement with Israel. Fox's Jared Halpern with a preview in the White House.
13: Lebanon's military is moving into what is called pilot zones in the country's south as part of a deal negotiated with the Trump administration and Israel. Under the agreement, Lebanon's military will assume control of security in some villages, ensuring Hezbollah does not have a presence as part of a broader Israeli withdrawal. President Trump has put pressure on Israeli Prime Minister Benjamin Netanyahu to wind down strikes inside Lebanon. Lebanon's President Joseph Aoun meets with President Trump today. He arrived in D.C. over the weekend, becoming the first Lebanese head of state to visit Washington since 2009. At the White House, Jared Halpern, Fox News.
7: Arizona voters casting ballots today in the state's midterm primaries. Fox's Tanya J. Powers with details on that.
14: Arizona Governor Katie Hobbs, a Democrat, is running for re-election, and Republicans are hoping to pick up the seat. Republican Congressman Andy Biggs, Congressman David Schweikert, and two businessmen are vying for the chance to challenge Hobbs. Biggs has been endorsed by President Trump as well as Turning Point Action. Since Schweikert is running in the gubernatorial primary, several Republicans are running to replace him in the 1st District, including Trump-backed former NFL kicker Jay Feely. And in the state's 4th District, four-term incumbent Democratic Congressman Greg Stanton faces a far-left challenge from a self-described Democratic socialist who has criticized Stanton for supporting Israel. Tanya J. Powers, Fox News.
7: And I'm Ted Lindner. This is Fox News.
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24: Larry Elder here, the sage from South Central, the prince of Pico Union, the czar of common sense, the great Eldersky, Don Lorenzo. Welcome to the program. No victocrats allowed because we've got a country to save. So let's get her teed up!
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1: 888-971-SAGE, 888-971-7243. I am Larry Elder. We are Salem News Channel. You can't succeed without ICE either. Borders are Tom Homan clashed with CBS's Margaret Brennan over the ICE vehicle stops that they said they were going to stop doing, and then reversed it when President Trump said, no, we're not going to stop doing vehicle stops. Number 33.
29: Two immigrants were shot in the span of a week. There was that one in Maine that was fatal just days after, another one in Houston. We also saw that man fleeing agents in Florida who then was struck and killed by a tractor trailer. I know you've been trying to keep the department out of the headlines ever since that streak in Minnesota that was deadly. How do you respond to those who say what's happening now looks like very little has changed?
30: Well, you know, first of all, we'll wait and see what the investigations, how they play out, right? Because, you know, I don't want to get ahead of investigations on who's at fault, what exactly happened. Because we all know when these investigations happen, there's going to be cell phone video, there may be city cameras, and, you know, of course, you got witness statements and affidavits from the officer and witnesses. So we got to let the investigations play out. So I don't want to really comment on the investigations themselves, but. You know, I think, Mark Wayne Mullen, you know, took some action and in concern of safety of the agents and how we do operations. And that's why he did that, you know, that pause on enforcement on vehicle stops. But, you know, my concern is, I've done this since 1984. My concern is I think a lot of the rhetoric that you see every day, especially in sanctuary cities and at these protests that mm-hmm. resist. Members of Congress saying ICE isn't a real law enforcement agency. I think that I actually think that emboldens some people to say, I'm not going to comply yeah. with ICE. And I think no matter what people think of ICE, mm-hmm. no matter what you think of immigration law, you should always comply with law
29: yes.
30: enforcement.
29: Yes, but in the shootings in both Houston and Maine, the people who were killed were not the intended targets. Have you caught the people you're actually looking for?
30: One of them, I believe we did, but, you know, that happens in law enforcement all the time. I mean, we're working, you know, we get leads on individuals, and you say, okay, well, this subject lives at this house, he drives this car. And when that subject leaves that house, you know, 6 o'clock in the morning, and someone gets in that car from that house, you know, they assume, okay, this is our guy, and they'll do a vehicle stop. And depending on when they make that stop and that person mm-hmm. complies, either they're going to be arrested or released. That's the way it's supposed to be. So, you know, law enforcement deals with misidentity every day across the country, not just ICE, every law enforcement agency. I was a cop. I know that happens.
29: Yeah, but these were fatal shootings, of course, in Houston and in Maine. And in Houston, it was an unmarked car. So when you're saying don't resist, these individuals who were chasing the man who died, they didn't have markings on that vehicle that would allow for him to know that they were ICE. It just looked like a car coming after them in the videos.
30: No, they have emergency lights officers have insignia, so when they get out of that car and approach the car, you can clearly see the law enforcement officers.
29: Well, in the video that has been public, it's not a marked car.
30: These people, I'm not saying it's a marked car, but they have emergency lights and sirens, so when they pull somebody, they're going to activate the emergency lights. A lot of police departments, I'm in New York City right now, a lot of NYPD officers are driving unmarked vehicles, and that helps them find people that don't want to be found, right? So, you know, but bottom line is, we'll see when the investigation plays out, but they would be alive today if they simply complied with a vehicle stop by federal law enforcement. Just comply. You can, if you don't think you're being treated right and they had no reason to stop you, then there's avenues to take them to court, to sue.
29: Well,
30: to
29: the family of the man in Houston said that he thought he was being robbed because it was an unmarked vehicle. Not that it was law enforcement at all.
30: They had emergency lights. They activate emergency lights, blue and light. You know, in my vehicle, I drive where I'm with my security detail.
29: You've seen that on video?
30: Lights.
29: Because we haven't.
30: Seen what on video, ma'am?
29: That there were lights? Because in the videos that we've seen, there aren't. And because there weren't body cameras, it is hard to substantiate some of what you were saying.
30: Okay, well, I have not seen the videos, but I'm saying our vehicles are equipped with emergency lights. Now, if they didn't activate the lights, again, I haven't seen that video. If they didn't activate the lights, then there's an issue there, right? But I'm saying they are equipped with lights, so let me just caveat that. They should have been equipped with lights and sirens, but I do not know specifically if they activated those lights.
29: Okay.
30: As far as the cameras, Margaret, you know, everybody in ICE would have a camera now if the government wasn't shut down by Democratic members of Congress. There was money in that bill that they held up.
29: Yeah,
30: I think it was $120 million to equip all ICE officers with cameras, but because the government shut down, we're behind on that.
29: But they got $20 million in April.
30: That wasn't enough. The $20 million may have bought some cameras, but it doesn't buy the storage. It doesn't buy the resources we need for the thousands of FOIA requests we're going to get. There has to be storage capability to hold these videos for a long time. So it didn't fund everything, but now we have the funding after reconciliation. The cameras have been purchased. Right now they're training the trainer and deploying the cameras nationwide.
29: Do you think it was a mistake for the Trump administration to have proposed the body cam expansion at the beginning of the term? Because I know you have advocated for body cameras, and now you're playing catch up, right?
30: I think body cameras are the way to go. I think body cameras let the American people know what that officer sees when he takes that action.
29: When will everyone get one?
30: You can have a cell phone camera from a witness on the side. You can have, you know, city cameras or whatever. But I want the American people to see what that officer sees when he makes the decision, takes an action.
29: Yeah.
30: I think the American people need to see what that officer sees and hears. I think it's important.
29: Yeah.
30: And if you look at the data, body cameras actually exonerate agents more than they, you know, provide evidence of wrongdoing.
29: Well, yeah, and it would certainly help with reporting and public knowledge.
1: You know, is it too much to ask that Margaret Brennan says something about why ICE is out there? The last 4 years, open borders, millions of illegal aliens flooding into our country, some of whom on the terror watch list, some of whom committed murders in their host countries. Is there any discussion about this at all? How these sanctuary states are not allowing ICE to go to prisons and jails and get people from there, and therefore you have to go in the streets and do these maneuvers and missions? Is there any concern at all about all the people that have been murdered, raped, attacked, assaulted by criminal illegal aliens that were intentionally allowed into this country? And now ICE is a bad guy? ICE is a villain. ICE should be abolished. When I hear people like El Sayed say that, not one word about why we're having these encounters in the first place. Not one word about what happened the previous 4 years when the administration intentionally allowed millions of illegal aliens in the country, knowing full well it'd be very difficult to get them out, and knowing full well that the act of getting them out will then be attacked. They're home free. They've allowed millions of illegal aliens to come in the country and then attack the very laws and the people who've been empowered to arrest and deport them. Drives me insane. And now they're calling to abolish ICE. Even Arizona Democrat Senator Ruben Gallego wouldn't go as far as agreeing with that. Number 16.
0: Where do you stand when it comes to all these proposals? Is there daylight between you and a Bernie Sanders or a Democratic Socialist like Zoran Mamdani, who have become quite well known for wanting to tax the rich?
2: Sure, I mean, sure, I'm sure there's some daylight, right? Just because, like, you know, we have different opinions about what the rate should be, whether it should be higher, it should be lower, should be realized gains, all this kind of, like, nuances. But I think where we have solidarity between us three is the fact that the rich have to pay their fair share.
1: But he said, I wouldn't go so far as to publicly abolish ICE because we want to win elections, he says. The rich need to pay their fair share. And Tom Homan has made the point. Democrats delayed the distribution and the acquisition of body cams with their shutdown. Number 15.
29: Why were the ICE agents not wearing body cameras in Houston or in Maine during these two incidents?
30: When the Democrats shut down the Department of Homeland Security, I was up on the Hill as part of the negotiating team to reopen the government, and they wanted body cameras. There was $120 million in the budget they were holding up to buy those body cameras. Now, since the Big Beautiful Bill passed, now the reconciliation bill, the body cameras have been ordered. There's a deployment schedule on the books, and they're train to train. So officers in each field office can train their officers on the use of the body cam.
1: Now ICE should be abolished. Inevitably, there are going to be encounters that go south. Inevitably. Law enforcement faces this every single day. 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
8: Hi, I'm Jay DeMarcus of Rascal Flats. 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It's a debt that cannot be repaid. Thank you from the bottom of our hearts. This message is brought to you by the U.S. Air Force.

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1: 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I am Larry Elder. We are Salem News Channel. 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I want to thank everybody who's helped families in Venezuela receive emergency relief through my partnership with Food for the Poor. 5,000 people dead so far. 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Your generosity has made a real difference. 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It says Give Food. I'm asking you to think about another challenge that doesn't get nearly enough attention. Hunger. Not hunger as a talking point. Not hunger as a statistic. But hunger as a daily reality for parents trying to feed their children. In 17 nations, Food for the Poor serves all across Latin America and the Caribbean. Families are struggling every day just to put food on the table. The same generosity you showed to families in Venezuela can help provide meals, hope, and encouragement to families facing hunger right now. 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You can text to give. Just text ELDER to 51555. That's ELDER to 51555. We'll send you a link. Or again, go to my website, LarryElder.com. 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That's 855-918-4673. Tom Holman has made the same argument, been making for years. By maligning the law enforcement, you're making it far more likely that people are going to resist when they're pulled over. You tell a young black kid that the police are systemically racist, and it's logical for him not to comply when pulled over, because after all, the cop is going to harass you, if not shoot you, for no reason whatsoever. So this lie that the police are using deadly force against blacks just because they're black will make a young black man much more likely to resist lawful orders, making it far more likely the encounter could result in something that nobody wants. This is the damage being done by pushing this lie. Number 20.
2: I'm scared to death because assaults with vehicles are sky high. There's been a lot of shootings. I'm scared to death that one of these days our IRS officers aren't going to be quick enough. The bad guys are going to be quicker. And I'm going to hand another folded flag to a spouse or a child. So, you know, President Trump's clear this policy is not going away. But it all goes back to the Dems who want to continually attack ICE and tell people to evade them, tell people don't comply, tell people to resist, and tell people ICE isn't a real law enforcement agency. You and I talked about this year and a half ago, Laura. I said if the hateful rhetoric didn't stop, there would be bloodshed. And I'm saying it right now. There's still going to be more bloodshed unless they shut their mouth.
1: Abdul El-Sayed, the Michigan Democrat candidate for Senate, refers to ICE as not a law enforcement agency. Not a real law enforcement agency. Number 21.
3: You've been asked multiple times about defunding the police, but of course, as a senator, you would have nothing to do with local police, but you would be dealing with federal police. So would you vote to fund ICE any further, or do you think they should be defunded?
4: ICE needs to be abolished. ICE is not about law enforcement. ICE is about normalizing paramilitary force on our streets. And the faster we understand that ICE sits in contraposition to the Constitution itself, the faster we actually get about to being smart about the way that we do immigration. ICE is not that. ICE needs to be abolished.
1: ICE is a paramilitary force. Even Bill Maher is looking at his fellow Democrats and saying, include me out. Number 50.
5: You get some Democrats.
6: Democrats are cowardly.
5: Yeah. They're cowardly. Their party is being taken over now by, you know, every day I hear about a new very radical. I feel very good about, like, 10 whenever years ago, like, I did lose fans because, you know, I wasn't going to go along with some of this crazy stuff on the left, too. I didn't change really on what I thought about the right, but just I can't sit and just not notice stuff, which people seem to want to do because it's all about my team or your team. But, yeah, there's some crazy stuff. You know, when we're cheering for the Intifada, I'm out.
6: Well, I don't know if you saw Jay Clayton.
1: And Bill Maher says that the only ones who will come on his show are conservatives. He apparently is not able to get some of these Democrats, Socialists of America on his show. Number 8.
5: Oh, the woke hate me.
7: I get the woke hate.
5: They just hate. It's an animating feature of their life.
7: Yeah.
5: Is to feel superior to people who are morally inferior because they don't agree with them 100% on everything. So that means you are, of course, morally inferior. And I just won't buy it. I don't go along, and that's okay. The people who love me love my dirty drawers. They really do. They do anything for me. They literally say to me, thank you for your service all the time when I'm out. So the people who hate me, you know, it's just like it just balances out.
7: Yeah.
5: You know, and you and if I thought that the people who hate me ever like made an honest argument, they're the people who won't talk to me. The conservatives who I don't vote with or agree on many things, they're always happy to talk. It's the woke people who are like, because they're not really that bright or learned about what the things they're arguing about, so they don't want to argue with me because they don't have I always say to them, just engage on the argument I'm making. Tell me that the argument I'm making is wrong. It's always you're old or you're you're sexist. Well, these are labels. What about the argument?
1: And what about the argument? Howie Mandel is one of those pushing the narrative about the police engaging in systemic racism against blacks. Watch this, number 39.
5: This, how many people do you think the police shoot a year?
8: I don't know.
5: See? So you're talking out of your...
8: Well, tell me.
5: 1,000. They shoot about 1,000 people a year.
8: Okay, and?
5: How many of that is are white people?
8: Tell me.
5: So, again, we're having this discussion, but you're so sure of yourself, you don't even know the stats.
8: But why does that stat
5: Because you're talking about how much you have to worry.
8: I have to worry. My friends who are black, who are married and raising kids.
5: Right.
8: My personal experience. My personal experience, when I took my kids out and they got their driver's license,
5: right,
8: I was worried about them driving safely. And those are the discussions I
5: had.
8: I was worried about them driving safely. And those are the discussions I had.
5: Absolutely.
8: Don't speed and don't take somebody. My black friend.

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2: News. I'm Sue Guzman. The Pentagon launching another round of strikes against Iran following the deaths of three U.S. troops in Jordan.
3: Strikes targeting command and control centers in Iran, others targeting sites where Iranian missiles and drones are being launched from. Those U.S. attacks come in the wake of an Iranian ballistic missile attack in Jordan.
2: Fox's Steve Harrigan, those strikes have now ended. Tropical Storm Bertha forming in the eastern Gulf, becoming the second named storm of the Atlantic hurricane season. The system is expected to drench the Florida panhandle and much of the southeast. Darlene Graham telling Fox's Hannity that she plans to run for a full term for her late brother Lindsey Graham's Senate seat.
4: I've made a decision.
5: You're in.
4: Yeah, I'm in.
2: And the deadline to file is next Tuesday. Graham died July 11th at the age of 71. 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
7: 888-971-SAGE, 888-971-7243. I am Larry Elder. Salem News Channel, so much to get to. Prime Minister Bibi Netanyahu is scheduled to appear at the United Nations in September, and the mayor of New York has reiterated his threat to have Bibi Netanyahu arrested as a war criminal. Republican senator says that Congress should declare illegal aliens invaders. That way, their children would be ineligible for birthright citizenship. Colleges are getting around the ban on DEI by simply calling DEI something else. An anti-ICE activist set fire outside an immigration court in New York City. Suspect, a former U.S. Army soldier. Sonny Hostin whipped out the privilege card when her son was stopped for criminal trespassing. All of this and more, 888-971.

0: S8GE 888-971-7243. Even James Carville says that CNN should have aired President Trump's speech about election integrity, number 35.
1: Joining us now to discuss this and more, the veteran Democratic strategist James Carville. James, thanks so much for joining us. How would you advise members of your Democratic Party to handle President Trump's speech last night and rebut the work of his administration as we get into the full swing of the midterm election season, the midterm elections coming up in November?
2: I would advise them to attack CNN, attack ABC, attack NBC, attack MS Now, because they didn't air the speech. And I think the President of the United States acting loonier than a tune is newsworthy. I don't think we should have hidden that from the American people. I think there should have been blanket coverage of it. He's literally off his rocker. And there's no other way to describe this.
1: So you think we should have given him more publicity? Is that what you're saying?
2: Absolutely saying that. I'm absolutely saying that. I think the decision not to air that speech by CNN and other networks is not being what's really newsworthy. And that this guy's, he's gone. He was advised by his own staff in a story that I read, it was in Daily Beast and Politico, that don't be crazy. When you got to advise the President of the United States not to be crazy, of course, he didn't take that advice, for sure. But this is very newsworthy, I think. I do think, Wolf. And I think the more people see this, the more they'll understand that. I really do. I believe that.
0: Now, he reached the same conclusion I reached, which is that the network should have aired it. Not because I believe that they think because I believe that he's crazy, obviously. But how do you, during wartime, refuse to air a primetime speech of the commander-in-chief? How do you do that? Now, he did not mention Iran, which surprised me. I assumed he was going to at least say something. He didn't. But ABC didn't know that. NBC didn't know that. CNN didn't know that. BS Now didn't know that. And they decided they weren't going to air it. It's not newsworthy. And as Carville said, if you think he's nuttier than a fruit fly, isn't that news? You don't air it because you don't like it. You don't air it because you think he's going to say things that are not true. Isn't that your job as a journalist to then engage in some sort of fact-checking afterwards, as opposed to suppressing it in the first place? Unbelievable. Senator Warner of Virginia opposes the SAVE Act, and he was asked a simple question. Forget about all the other stuff in the SAVE Act, the banning biological women from competing against biological men. What about just the simple photo voter ID? Would you support that? And Warner proceeds to tell him that we have photo voter ID in Virginia. Said that the host, John Carl, who lives in Virginia. And then this happened, number 44.
3: Now, I understand that you and I think every other Democrat oppose this so-called Save America Act, and there's a lot of reasons that you've put forward. But let me ask you very narrowly on the issue of photo ID, requiring photo ID to register to vote. Is this something that Democrats should get behind?
4: We have very
3: 80-some percent of Americans, 71% of Democrats say they favor this.
4: You know what? In Virginia, we have voter ID and photo ID. I got to show my...
3: That's actually not the case. I mean, I'm a Virginia voter. You don't need to show a photo ID in Virginia. There are a wide range of things you can show for ID. And if you don't show one of those, you can sign an affidavit saying
4: attesting. You can sign an affidavit.
3: But so it's not required.
4: Those become ballots that if you want to contest later can be contested. But you do have a variety of documents. But we have voter ID of one form or another.
3: But should that be a national standard?
0: We already have photo ID in no, you don't. I'm in Virginia. You don't. 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
0: 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Zohran Mamdani insists that he will arrest Bibi Netanyahu if he comes to New York City. Bibi Netanyahu is planning to come to New York City to speak at the United Nations in September, number 36.
12: Israel's Prime Minister Benjamin Netanyahu is perhaps planning to visit New York for the UN General Assembly. You pledged during your campaign and after you won to order his arrest to comply with the International Criminal Court warrant. What will happen if he comes in September?
13: Look, I believe that Prime Minister Netanyahu belongs in The Hague. He's a war criminal who has been charged by the International Criminal Court. And what you will find is that is an opinion that is held by many purely because of what his actions have wrought over these last many years. I've also said that I will follow the laws that we have here in New York City because I believe that there is an importance in following the law as a leader who presides over our city, and that's something that I plan to do.
12: Meaning? I'm sorry, I don't understand what that means.
13: Meaning that whatever the law allows me to do in New York City, that's what we will do, but we won't be writing our own laws to that end.
12: What does the law allow you to do?
13: That's an active conversation with our legal department in seeing what the prospects are we have here in our municipality. However, what we've seen at the national level is a desire sometimes to write your own laws, to go outside of the bounds of legality. That's not something we have an interest in.
12: I mean, normally when people come to a UN General Assembly, they're granted a sort of amnesty because it is the seat of the United Nations. Is that what you're thinking that you'll honor, or you're actively looking to see if you can actually arrest him?
13: I think we are looking at all of our legal obligations, and one of them is with regards to the United Nations. But the other part of this is we're not talking about a personal assessment of Benjamin Netanyahu. We're talking about the International Criminal Court and the fact that they have a warrant out for this prime minister's arrest. And I think it's important to talk about the weight that that has as a charge, and also that as the mayor of New York City, I'll be following the laws of New York City.
12: Okay.
0: What a buffoon. So you campaign promising to arrest Bibi Netanyahu. Now you're going to consult with your lawyers to find out if you can do it. How about doing it the other way around? How about consulting with lawyers first to find out whether or not you can arrest the Prime Minister of Israel coming to the United Nations to speak because he's been indicted by a criminal court that we don't even recognize? What a buffoon. Here's John Fetterman on Mr. Mamdani, number 37.
14: Thoughts here on Mamdani threatening to arrest Benjamin Netanyahu if he comes to the U.S.?
15: It's such a tough guy to say that kind of thing. He has no way to do that. Of course, obviously, America's not even part of that corrupt court. And so he's just a clown to even say that. So he won't try that. And I'll just sit down and focus on the problems that they have in New York. That's really not your purview. You and I know that. Sit down.
12: Yeah.
0: Patty is in Philadelphia. Patty, you're on the Larry Elder Show. Thank you for calling.
16: Oh, hi. Larry Elder, I'm so excited to talk to you. I think you're the greatest. But I just wanted to say, when they keep talking about the forever war, the forever war, I think we should say, yes, there is a forever war. Iran has been in a forever war against us for almost half a century, and Trump is the first president to try to end it, right? He didn't start it. He's trying to end this forever war that we're having against us by Iran. And I think that should be our talking point,
0: Absolutely, that should be our talking point. I start out the show by talking about this. The front page article, LA Times, referring to Iran as a forever war that President Trump promised to avoid. And in the entire article, not one sentence about whether Iran was close to getting a nuclear war. Let alone the fact that, as you pointed out, that for 47 years, they've been chanting death to America, bombings, IEDs, hundreds of Americans killed, to say nothing of the tens of thousands recently killed of their own people. It's just amazing to me. Zohran Mamdani tells Jake Tapper it's a war we should have never started. Tapper doesn't say, well, excuse me, sir, Do you think it's relevant that President Trump said that Iran was close to getting a nuclear weapon? Do you think it's relevant to ask whether, if that's the case, that their program has been set back and whether the world is safer because of it? Do you think it's relevant to discuss what would happen to the world if Iran had a nuclear bomb? Would they likely use it? Do we just cross our fingers and hope that if they acquire a nuclear weapon, they won't use it, despite chanting death to America, death to Israel, death to Western civilization? Can we at least have this discussion? Apparently not. I'm going to arrest Bibi Netanyahu because he's been indicted by a court that the United States doesn't even recognize. And don't forget, until the State Department intervened, an official in the Zoran Mamdani administration was going to meet with the Iranian ambassador to the United Nations. Why would you meet with the Iranian ambassador to the United Nations while we were at war against Iran? And by the way, do you think maybe the Iranian ambassador to the United Nations has some good ideas on what you can do about affordability in New York City, since that was your number one agenda? How will meeting with the Iranian ambassador achieve your goal of reducing the cost of living in New York City? Just a thought. Wonder what his ideas might be. The Washington Post said that their goal of Medicare for all cannot be accomplished simply by taxing millionaires. Even if you took away all their wealth, you still wouldn't have enough money to fund Medicare for all. I'm Larry Elder.
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0: 888-971-SAGE, 888-971-7243. I am Larry Elder. We are Salem News Channel. A Republican senator says Congress should declare illegal aliens invaders that would make their children ineligible for birthright citizenship. Colleges are getting around the ban on DEI by simply calling DEI something other than DEI. Anti-ICE activists set fire outside an immigration court in New York City. Suspect is a former U.S. Army soldier. Washington Post says there aren't enough rich people to pay for Medicare for All. You can pay for it, but don't think you can get all the money, says the Washington Post, from the so-called rich. Sunny Hostin whipped out the privilege card when her son was stopped by the police for alleged criminal trespassing. All of this and more, 888-971-SAGE. Zvi is in Teaneck, New York. You're on the Larry Elder Show. Thank you so much for calling.
7: Yes, thank you, Larry. Teaneck, New Jersey. But Mamdani is a complete embarrassment. And you're right, Iran would, without a doubt, use nuclear weapons. I tell you, President Trump made a very, very strong case about that in his speech last week, right?
0: Dave is in Placerville, California. Dave, you're on the Larry Elder Show.
8: Hello.
0: Hello.
8: Hi, Larry. I've got an idea for a bumper sticker, and it goes like this. You can't view it as news if it's already been used as propaganda. And, of course, view would be in parentheses.
0: All right. I will take that under advisement. This is anti-ICE activists setting fire outside an immigration court in New York City, number 64.
9: Guys, oh my God!

0: my God.
1: And it turns out that the suspect, former member of the U.S. Army. Joe Rogan has some tough words for Gavin Newsom, who wants to be president, number 59.
2: They don't have any faith in Gavin Newsom.
3: Oh, yeah.
2: Which is kind of funny because he wants to be president so bad.
3: That's sure what it looks like.
2: You can't ruin a city and then go on to ruin a state and say, guys, that was just practice.
3: I know.
2: Once I get it as president, I'm going to fix it. I mean it all.
3: I mean, it's so crazy, but he's such a great politician. I mean,
2: no,
3: he's so smooth.
2: He's
3: you don't think so?
2: No. No, I think he's terrible.
3: How's he remained in power for so long?
2: Low competition.
1: Every dumb idea has been tried twice in California. Larry Elder.
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11: Another night of strikes. I'm Sue Guzman, Fox News. The Pentagon launching strikes against Iran for the 10th night in a row, as President Trump is reportedly considering mounting a massive military campaign to force Tehran to back down.
12: It was one ballistic missile attack from Iran on Friday. Here's what President Trump had to say.
13: We feel very badly, but, you know, those great people, those great patriots were out there fighting that Iran cannot have a nuclear weapon.
12: Iran, in the meantime, continues to lash out at U.S. partners in the region, launching attacks against both Kuwait and Bahrain. This as public figures in Iran, including the foreign minister, remain defiant. British military officials, meantime, say that at least two ships in the Strait of Hormuz have been hit by projectiles and that as few as five ships managed to pass through that critical strait.
11: That is Fox's Steve Harrigan. It comes as Iran attacked another tanker in the Strait of Hormuz early Tuesday, forcing its crew to abandon ship. Tropical Storm Bertha has formed off the Florida Gulf Coast.
14: Well, at this point, it's not expected to become a strong storm. The biggest concern is going to be for heavy rain. A deep plume of tropical moisture spreading across parts of the southeast, bringing periods of torrential downpours that could lead to localized flash flooding, especially in urban areas and places that see repetitive rounds of rain with some of the outer rain bands. Gusty winds will also increase along the Gulf Coast and especially across parts of the west coast of Florida, with some rough surf and a heightened risk of dangerous rip currents at area beaches through about midweek. We do have a chance for some water spouts that are possible, mainly in the outer rain bands, as this system continues to pull towards the north and northwest. The big question, though, is how much interaction will it have with land? If it can stay in the warmer waters, it could continue to move west and bring rain to the east coast of Texas.
11: And hurricane.
14: In Tampa, Florida, Haley Meyer, Fox Weather.
11: Hurricane Fausto is formed in the eastern Pacific by Mexico's Baja Peninsula. It's expected to strengthen Wednesday with sustained winds of 110 miles an hour. 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
11: Arizona voters are casting their ballots today in the state's midterm primaries. Details from Fox's Tanya Jake Powers.
0: Arizona Governor Katie Hobbs, a Democrat, is running for re-election, and Republicans are hoping to pick up the seat. Republican Congressman Andy Biggs, Congressman David Schweikert, and two businessmen are vying for the chance to challenge Hobbs. Biggs has been endorsed by President Trump as well as Turning Point Action. Since Schweikert is running in the gubernatorial primary, several Republicans are running to replace him in the 1st District, including Trump-backed former NFL kicker Jay Feely. And in the state's 4th district, four-term incumbent Democratic Congressman Greg Stanton faces a far-left challenge from a self-described Democratic socialist who has criticized Stanton for supporting Israel. Tanya J. Powers, Fox News.
11: President Trump imposing 50% tariffs on most Canadian goods, saying the country unfairly discriminated against American autos, alcohol, and dairy products. The new 50% import taxes include wine, plywood, and furniture. President Trump meets with Lebanon's president today amid a tenuous peace settlement with Israel.
17: Lebanon's military is moving into what is called pilot zones in the country's south as part of a deal negotiated with the Trump administration and Israel. Under the agreement, Lebanon's military will assume control of security in some villages, ensuring Hezbollah does not have a presence as part of a broader Israeli withdrawal. President Trump has put pressure on Israeli Prime Minister Benjamin Netanyahu to wind down strikes inside Lebanon. Lebanon's president, Joseph Aoun, meets with President Trump today. He arrived in D.C. over the weekend, becoming the first Lebanese head of state to visit Washington since 2009. At the White House, Jared Halpern, Fox News.
11: Defaults on student loans have surged across the United States, reaching record levels as borrowers struggle to keep up with payments. Officials say roughly 9.5 million people are in default. That's more than 9 months behind after pandemic relief payments ended. I'm Sue Guzman. This is Fox News.
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27: 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Welcome to the program. No victor credits allowed because we've got a country to save. 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
1: 888-971-SAGE, 888-971-7243. I am Larry Elder. We are Salem News Channel. Bernie Sanders says people are sick and tired of wealthy campaign contributors determining where our party goes. What was it? 39 billionaires contributed to the campaign of James Tallarico, the Democrat Senate candidate in Texas, so far. We're not against millionaires and billionaires. We're just against millionaires and billionaires who don't donate to our party. Here is Mr. Sanders, number 48.
32: And I'll tell you what else people are sick and tired of. They are sick and tired of wealthy campaign contributors determining who the candidates of the Democratic Party will be. So I say to the Democratic leadership, get your super PACs out of these primaries. And let the people decide who their candidate will be. Brothers and sisters, let me tell you, change is coming. And that is why progressives have been defeating establishment candidates all across America.
1: Scott Jennings, as I mentioned on CNN, gave a warning to people like Bernie Sanders. Number 61.
2: I think to boil this down to just insurgent versus establishment overlooks what many of these people are running on. They're simply beyond insurgency here. I mean, you've got people out there winning primaries that want to abolish borders, abolish ICE, abolish prisons, abolish the police, abolish the United States Senate. This is well outside the bounds of normal political discourse, and it's all happening in the Democratic Party. I don't think the Democratic Party leadership understands. They've already been overwhelmed. And it's just a matter of time before these views become the mainstream platform. And that's what they're going to end up running on in 2028 as well.
1: This is Washington Post, again, editorial, not an op-ed piece, which means an opinion piece. This is the official position of the newspaper. Headline, Medicare for All means taxes for all. Subheadline, billionaires don't have enough money to foot the bill. This is a mantra you hear all the time from these Democrat Socialists of America and Bernie Sanders for decades. Millionaires and billionaires aren't paying their fair share. If they paid their fair share, we could afford this, we could afford this, we could afford that. This is the Washington Post. Roughly three-quarters of Medicare for All supporters believe it could be paid for entirely by taxing billionaires. They're wrong, continues the Washington Post. A recent poll by Echelon Insights found that 74% of voters who support the idea championed by Bernie Sanders, Jay Paul, and other progressive lawmakers think raising taxes only on billionaires would cover all of Medicare's costs. Just 40% knew the truth. Medicare for All would require raising taxes on most taxpayers, including the middle class. Whatever the particulars, writes the Washington Post, no existing health care system anywhere in the world is funded by taxing the rich while everybody else pays nothing. Other countries' systems also don't offer unlimited care to everyone for free. They ration, constrain, and use various forms of cost sharing. Billionaires don't have enough money to fund the government as it currently exists, let alone with another population-wide entitlement program on top of it. U.S. billionaires have $8.2 trillion in wealth this year. Even in assuming a taxing, all of it would be constitutional, which it isn't, and the government could liquidate it all without destroying the economy, which it can't. $8.2 trillion would cover a little over 13 months of federal spending at this year's levels. What I'm reading you is verbatim the Washington Post. It continues. The government takes 30% of the average American worker's pay in taxes. In Sweden, Spain, Italy, France, and Germany, the government takes over 40%. On top of that, those countries have a national tax. Value added, ranging from 19% to 25% on most purchases, compared with the average American sales tax rate of 7.5%. The top income rate in America kicks in at $640,600 this year. The top rate in the Netherlands, which is 12.5 percentage points higher than the United States, kicks in at roughly $90,000. The British start paying 40% when their incomes rise above 68,000. Belgians pay 40% beginning at only 19,000. Yes, 19,000. The Washington Post ends their editorial with this, and I'm quoting, "It is understandable why politicians lie about being able to fund Medicare for all by just taxing the wealthy. Depending upon who's speaking, they tell the same lies about a green energy build-out, expanded Social Security benefits, zero tuition college, government-run health care, and more. But voters deserve to know the truth." End of quote. What's happening over there at the Washington Post? Jeff Bezos, who is a Democrat, bought it and has made all sorts of editorial changes, apparently, including, once again, this editorial from the Washington Post, number 41.
3: "Demanding that the wealthy start paying their fair share of taxes is not radical. It is exactly the right thing to do."
4: Actually, the rich already pay more than their fair share. Consider this. There were 30,382 tax filers with incomes of $10 million or more in 2023. That includes all sources of income, not just regular pay for work. This tiny group of people, which represents 0.02% of all taxpayers, made 5.9% of all income. They're very rich, but they paid 10.9% of all income taxes. The over 100 million filers, who made under $75,000, together made 21.9% of all income, but they only paid 7.3% of all income taxes. Now that's the point of a progressive income tax. Take more from the rich and little to nothing from the poor. That's what Congress has created, and it's what we have in the United States. If the federal government wanted to raise more money from income taxes, the upper middle class is where more of the less taxed money is located. Filers with incomes between $100,000 and $500,000 make 49.7% of taxable income, yet they pay just 43% of all income taxes. Now, this fact is tremendously inconvenient for revenue-hungry politicians. There are tens of millions of upper-middle-class Americans, who vote, by the way, and even more who aspire to be upper-middle-class. Squeezing more taxes out of this group would be politically untenable and make the income tax less progressive than it is right now. And the income tax has become steadily more progressive over time. In 1980, the top 1% of income earners paid 17% of federal income taxes. In 2022, they paid 40%. High earners do not get off scot-free, but expect a lot of the 2028 presidential candidates to pretend otherwise.
1: I don't know what's going on with the Washington Post, but this is a paper that caters to the left. The readers are primarily left. And now you have two editorials. One asserting that the rich pay more than their fair share in taxes. Another one claiming that paying for Medicare for all cannot be done just by taxing the so-called rich. You think maybe, just maybe, this coupled with the Trump accounts, where people now might have a stake in the game, accounts they can control, and can invest in American companies, might make people a little more thoughtful about doing things that damage our economy, that damage capitalism? We come back. A senator says, if we refer to the illegal aliens as invaders, and they have children, the children of invaders would not be eligible for birthright citizenship. And Stephen Miller had a comment make about voter integrity. All of this and more, 888-971-SAGE.
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1: 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I am Larry Elder. We are Salem News Channel. 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It's the Give Food banner. Because I'm asking you to think about another challenge that doesn't get nearly enough attention. Hunger. Not hunger as a talking point, not hunger as a statistic, but hunger as a daily reality for parents trying to feed their children. In 17 nations, Food for the Poor serves all across Latin America and the Caribbean. Families are struggling every day to put food on the table. 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That's ELDER to 51555. Or you can phone your gift. 855-918-4673. 855-918-4673. Or just go to my website, LarryElder.com, and click on the Give Food banner at the very top. Sunny Hostin, one of the co-hosts of The View, has often complained that her son, who is black and lives in an all-white neighborhood, is a target. He's training for the Junior Olympics, she says. She'll be running around the neighborhood. So she says she took him down to the police department and said, "This is my son. I want you to know who he is." So he's not harassed just because he's running around in an all-white neighborhood. Well, now it turns out that the police stopped Sonny Hostin's son, Gabriel Hostin, June 16, in Westchester County. He apparently had gone on private property near the MTA. Police stopped him. And he got on the phone with his mom. She told the police, "My name is Sonny Hostin. I'm one of the co-hosts of The View. I'm a former federal prosecutor. My son's a Harvard grad, good kid, teaches fourth grade geometry to kids on the Bronx. He doesn't have a criminal background. Why are you putting this on his record?" And she was advised that he was jogging in an off-limits area near the tracks. And he says, "Look, our hands are tied. There are cameras all around. No trespassing here. Now, we know you're not a criminal," the police said. And her son said, "Well, do you have to do this?" Meaning, "Do you have to issue me a citation requiring me to appear in court?" Here is some of what happened in that interaction. Number 31.
2: Put your hands behind your back for a second. Hey, what's going on?
3: Tell them your mother is a federal prosecutor. Are you arresting my son?
2: What do you mean?
4: What happens if you're like, "Oh, I don't like to write this"?
2: Well, you know, we have cameras everywhere. Normally, it's a misdemeanor charge. We're dumbing it down to a violation, okay? I know you're upset.
3: I'm a former federal prosecutor.
2: Yeah.
3: He knows. He's a Harvard grad. He teaches fourth grade geometry to his kids.
2: God bless.
3: This is not a kid who's ever in trouble.
4: Running for me, I'm so sorry.
2: Yeah, put your hands behind your back for a second.
4: Hey, what's going on?
2: Put your hands.
4: Mom, yeah, I got you.
2: Hey, Mom, I'm walking by a train station right now.
4: This cop is putting handcuffs on me. I got you. My mom's a lawyer, by the way.
2: That's okay. What's your name?
4: Yeah. What's your name, sir?
2: I'm Brian.
4: Brian, is that your badge number 2814?
2: Yes, so the reason we're stopping you This is trespassing right here.
4: Oh, I'm sorry. It was open over there. I was just walking on a run here.
2: Where are you coming from? All the way over there?
4: Yeah, yeah.
2: Okay.
4: So I just looked open for me. So I just walked in.
2: So this is considered trespassing. It's criminal trespass. Reason why it's such a big deal. People get hit by a train all the time. We want to prevent it, obviously.
4: But can you please...
2: you want me to hold it for you?
4: Yeah, the phone's at 2%, FYI. Here you go.
2: So, yeah. So this is considered trespassing. It's a big deal. We don't want people to get hit by a train, which is why we came running over, okay? Do you have any ID on you?
4: Yes.
2: Okay, where is it?
4: It's in my phone, if you take off the case.
3: Tell them your mother is a federal prosecutor.
4: Yes.
2: Okay. Hey, Mom, how are you? This is Officer Gomez. Your son's fine.
3: Hey, Officer Gomez, how are you?
2: Yes.
3: Former federal prosecutor.
2: Okay,
3: that's
2: fair
3: my
2: enough.
3: Son. Yeah. He's a Harvard graduate.
2: Yeah.
3: He's not a criminal. He has no criminal record, no criminal history.
2: Mm-hmm. Yes, yes. No, I understand that. The issue is, like I told your son, is this is considered criminal trespassing. So besides being illegal, it's actually very dangerous for him to be around the railroad tracks. You know, we get people that get hit all the time. So we make this a big issue because it's a serious thing. People get hit.
3: I understand. Yeah. Thank you for protecting him.
2: No problem. Listen, you know, we just have to do our due diligence here, okay? Your son is fine, I promise. You're on the line here. If we do have to hang up, I'll make sure that he gets to call you. So don't worry, okay? Everything's fine at this point.
4: Can we call her on your phone if my phone dies?
2: Absolutely. Yeah, that's fine. It's fine.
3: Are you arresting my son?
2: At this point, listen, we're just going to do our due diligence. We're just going to check his background, and that's all we're going to do for now, okay? All right, we'll keep you informed of everything that goes on, all right? So that's pretty much it. He says...
3: Can you please keep me on the phone?
2: Absolutely, yes, ma'am. So as of right now, if you don't mind, I'm going to hang up because he says his ID's on the phone.
4: If you just take out my case, it's actually right in the case.
3: Yes, thank you.
2: No problem. Mom, if I hang up on you, just give me one second. Hold on.
4: Yes, it's right in there. Sorry that you guys cash me here.
5: This is like a super busy train station, and we don't need anyone getting hit by a train, okay? That's the last thing we want anyone to do, okay? I know this gate is open, but that's still trespassing, okay? This is Metro North property, all right? Even if you're on the phone, just, you know, taking a walk. Trains are coming in and out of here all night long, and the last thing I need for you to do is, you know, be distracted and walk on the tracks and get run over by a train, all right?
4: Understood. I have no idea. I was just trying to walk around, take a run.
5: I got you.
4: Yeah, totally understood. My mom's asking for you, actually.
5: Hello, this is Officer Murray.
6: Hi, Officer Murray.
5: Hi. Yes.
6: He's a Harvard graduate.
1: Okay, you get the point. Those officers clearly were oozing with systemic racism, weren't they? I'm a federal prosecutor. I'm co-host of The View. My son went to Harvard. That's called black privilege. We come back. If illegal aliens are determined to be invaders, wouldn't the law allow their children to now be ineligible for birthright citizenship? Senator from Indiana makes that argument. 888-971-SAGE. Do not leave town.
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0: Jordan.
1: Strikes targeting command and control centers in Iran, others targeting sites where Iranian missiles and drones are being launched from. Those U.S. attacks come in the wake of an Iranian ballistic missile attack in Jordan.
0: That's Fox's Steve Harrigan. And Tropical Storm Bertha fast approaching U.S. coastal areas with 40-mile-an-hour winds after forming Monday night in the Gulf of America off the Florida Panhandle. Forecasters say the storm is expected to bring heavy rain and flooding to parts of northern Florida, Alabama, Mississippi, and Louisiana this week as it moves west towards Texas. Bertha center now about 100 miles south of Panama City. 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
2: 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Got a question. Among NATO's 32 members, which ones provide the same kind of broad automatic citizenship based upon the birth of the country, regardless of whether the parents are citizens, permanent residents, illegal aliens? Among NATO's 32 member countries, only the United States and Canada. That's it. Most NATO countries, citizenship is acquired through a citizen parent. Others have limited or conditional rules involving a parent's permanent residence. But allowing an illegal alien to have a child on the soil, and therefore that child is automatically a citizen of that country, just us and Canada.

0: Albania, no general birthright citizenship. Birth in Albania alone is insufficient. Citizenship requires an Albanian parent. Belgium. Conditional. A child may automatically be Belgian when born in Belgium if a non-citizen parent was also born in Belgium and meets substantial prior resident requirements. Bulgaria. No general birthright citizenship. Requires a Bulgarian parent. Croatia. No birthright citizenship. Citizenship is acquired primarily through a Croatian parent. Chechnya. No birthright citizenship. Denmark. No general birthright citizenship. Estonia. No general birthright citizenship. Finland. No general birthright citizenship. France. Conditional or deferred birthright citizenship. A child born in France is automatically French at birth if at least one parent was also born in France. Germany. Child born in Germany is German if at least one parent has legally lived in Germany for at least 5 years and possess a permanent or unlimited right of residence. Greece. No automatic citizenship based merely upon birth. Routes to citizenship may depend on a parent lawful long-term residence. Hungary. No general birthright citizenship. Iceland. No general birthright citizenship. Italy. No automatic birthright citizenship. Latvia. No birthright citizenship. Lithuania. No birthright citizenship. Luxembourg. Conditional. Automatic citizenship can apply when both the child and one parent were born in Luxembourg. Montenegro. No general birthright citizenship. Netherlands. Limited multi-generational rule. Automatic citizenship can arise under a third generation territorial rule, where the child and a parent were born in the Netherlands and statutory resident conditions are met. North Macedonia, no general birthright citizenship. Norway, no general birthright citizenship. Poland, no general birthright citizenship. Portugal, a child born in Portugal can be Portuguese when at least one parent has been legally resident in Portugal for the required statutory period, generally 1 year. Does not have unconditional birthright citizenship the way we do. Romania, no general birthright citizenship, acquired primarily through a Romanian parent. Slovakia, no general birthright citizenship. Birth alone is insufficient unless citizenship is necessary to prevent statelessness, which is how they put it. Slovenia, no general birthright citizenship, derived from a Slovenian parent. Spain, a child born in Spain is Spanish by origin if at least one foreign parent was also born in Spain. Sweden, no general birthright citizenship. Turkey, same thing. 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
0: 888-971-SAGE, 888-971-7243. I am Larry Elder, Salem News Channel. Other countries, by the way, Mexico, automatic birthright citizenship like we have. How could they not? Considering the tens of millions that have been sent here from Mexico illegally in the last several decades. Australia, ever since 1986, birth in Australia alone has been insufficient. A child born in Australia is an Australian citizen if at least one parent is an Australian citizen or permanent resident. Israel, no general birthright citizenship. It is principally based upon having one Israeli parent. Naturalization or eligibility under the law of return. Bottom line, just us and Canada among NATO nations, Mexico outside of that, all the rest of these countries, overwhelmingly based citizenship on parentage rather than birthplace. This is Republican Senator Jim Banks of Indiana responding to the case that ruled that Trump's executive order declaring that illegal alien, when they have a child here in America, the child is not a U.S. citizen. Here's what Republican Senator Jim Banks said about that decision, number 22.
9: I want to ask you about your Citizenship Act legislation. You've introduced this. The Supreme Court's going to take up the matter of birthright citizenship, but you say, as far as I can tell, sir, that it should actually be in the hands of Congress. Lay that out for us.
10: Well, just a couple of weeks ago, the Supreme Court released their decision and struck down President Trump's executive order to stop birthright citizenship. And the question that wasn't before the courts, though, was about this issue of foreign invaders. We have 15 million illegals in our country, and they're having anchor babies. We have birth tourists, billionaire Chinese, that are using surrogates to have anchor babies in our country. It's wrong. It's not fair. Every single member of the Supreme Court, though, while they disagree about many things on the right and the left, all nine of the Supreme Court justices agree that children of invaders, of illegals who invade our country, should not be granted birthright citizenship by the 14th Amendment. So my bill is the clearest and simplest solution to stop the madness of what's going on with illegals having babies and those babies leading to anchors that grant them citizenship is wrong, and my bill will solve it and fix it.
0: Number 54.
10: Well, we had one Chinese billionaire who says he fathered 100 babies through surrogacy in our country to create anchor babies. ICE just arrested a couple who had six babies that with the explicit purpose of making them anchor babies. I would love to hear Democrats explain how they can support that concept that illegals and their babies should be granted the same American citizenship that legal Americans are granted. That's a political loser for the Democrats. I can't imagine that with a straight face they could try to convince the American people that that's okay. So let's pass my bill. It's constitutional. It would block babies of illegals from becoming citizens, and it will protect the sovereignty of this country for generations to come.
0: I remember when Harry Reid said we shouldn't be rewarding illegal aliens by giving their children citizenship. He'd even say, call them invaders. Back to Indiana Senator Jim Banks, 55.
10: Every generation has a Supreme Court decision that's so bad you hear about it, you read about it, and you think how could the Supreme Court rule in the way that they did. And that recent decision that just came down that struck down President Trump's ban on birthright citizenship is one of those decisions that I had so many of my friends and so many Hoosiers reach out to me and said, how can this be the case? But in the decision, it was a 6-3 decision to strike down President Trump's executive order. Justice Kavanaugh said in his concurrent decision that what all of the Supreme and all the Supreme Court justices that were, even the ones that were on the wrong side of this, all nine of them agreed that the children of invaders are not eligible for birthright citizenship.
0: So if they're determined to be invaders, illegal aliens, then their children would not be automatic citizens, even if they're born on American soil. I won't hold my breath waiting for Congress to come up with that legislation. Zoran Mamdani says Kamala Harris will get his endorsement if she decides to run for president if she signs on to the Block the Bomb legislation. He's referring to the bill that half of Democrats voted on, only one Republican did, to cut off all aid, military and humanitarian, to Israel. Number 46.
11: Former Vice President and presidential candidate Kamala Harris called you recently. She's reportedly reaching out to pro-Palestinian groups or people with pro-Palestinian views. She's, considering another run for president, reportedly. As Biden's VP, she is closely associated with America's support of Israel during the Gaza War. Do you think she can regain trust on that issue?
12: I think that the first step for anyone looking to run is to be honest about what we see today and what it would take to change that. And when I say what it would take, one of the common features between all of the people that I endorsed for Congress was that each one of these candidates spoke about how they would sign on to the Block the Bombs legislation. It speaks about an unwillingness to continue to be complicit mm-hmm. in a genocide. Mm-hmm. And we're talking about billions of dollars in material support. So I think the first step for any presidential candidate looking to earn the trust of people across the country is a recognition of what our policy has wrought and what a different policy would deliver.
11: Did you hear that from her?
12: I think that everyone is early in their considerations. Mm. And, you know, I truly appreciated the vice president reaching out. And I think that it is a critical part of this early stage.
11: You know, pro-Palestinian voices were not allowed to speak at all during her 2024 Democratic convention. I heard a lot from people in the activist community around that. They felt very betrayed by the fact that they were not allowed to.
0: Notice she can say one word about him referring to Israel as a genocide, committing genocide. Antony Blinken, Biden's Secretary of State, called the claim that Israel was committing genocide meritless. And if Israel really wanted to commit genocide, they'd all be dead. The Palestinians in Gaza, they'd be dead. I'm Larry Elder.
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0: 888-971-SAGE, 888-971-7243. I am Larry Elder. We are Salem News Channel. 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RFK Jr. was texting with Mark Ruffalo, crazy lefty, the other day, and says he's got a huge, serious case of TDS, number 30.
1: I was texting with Mark Ruffalo the other day. He's very mad at me.
2: Okay. Incredible Hulk?
1: Yeah, Incredible Hulk. He's got really bad Trump derangement syndrome. And he said, one of the things he said, you're working for the stupidest man in America. Now, you can say a lot about Trump, and a lot of Democrats believe, yeah, he's stupid. And I actually at one point believe that. I believe he's very superficial. He's probably never read a book. But now that I know him, he is like an encyclopedic mind. He knows everything. He knows about music. He has these incredible, and about the musicians, he is incredibly eclectic. He loves music. He loves theater. He knows everything about sports. He can out-talk you, and you know, on every sport. He knows everything about Wall Street, who made their money, how they made the money, what the deals look like. And then he knows foreign policy. One time when I was on his plane with him, we started talking about troop strength in Syria and Iran and Israel and Jordan. And he's got a very beautiful hand, and he drew a perfect picture of the Mideast with all the countries, and he put the troop strength on every border of all those countries. Now that's something.
0: So he's not completely stupid, I guess. Let's do this again tomorrow, guys. Love you. God bless.
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0: 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For today, we'll have partly cloudy skies with highs in the lower 80s. For tonight, we'll have mostly cloudy skies with lows in the mid-60s. Tuesday, we'll have a chance of showers and storms. Some of the storms could be severe with highs in the mid-80s. Tuesday night, we'll have a chance of showers and storms with lows in the lower 60s. And for Wednesday, we'll have a slight chance of rain showers cooler with highs in the mid-70s. That's your latest weather forecast from the talk of the town.
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2: I'm Elizabeth McDonald, and this is the Fox Business Report.
3: The major averages kicking off the new trading week lower, with the Dow posting its third straight session of losses. Chip and software stocks rebounding, and the Magnificent Seven big cap tech stocks were mostly higher, led by Microsoft and Alphabet. The AI rally faces a major test this week from big tech earnings, including Alphabet, Tesla, Intel, and IBM. Kyle Wool, CEO at Domineri Securities, believes that despite the Iranian conflict, stocks will go higher.
4: Why do you think it's a strong summer? I think the war in Iran, it's going to end at some point, but I do think the price of oil are probably topped out here, and we're going to find other ways to move that oil besides the strait.
3: The Dow down 307 points, the Nasdaq lower by 12, S&P 500 down 14. Earnings are on deck today from 3M, Capital One Financial, D.R. Horton, General Motors, Hasbro, and Northrop Grumman, among a batch of others. That's your Fox Business Report. I'm Hillary Barsky, invested in you.

0: against this immigration federal building in New York. Take a listen.
1: ICE has nothing to do with immigration. ICE has nothing to do with the southern border. ICE is about normalizing paramilitary force on our streets. ICE is about weaponizing the idea of immigration against the Constitution itself. ICE cannot be reformed. ICE cannot be retrained. ICE has to be abolished.
0: The screaming, the cadence, the rhythm, the speeches like that in politics are always best when they're heard in the original German. But you get the picture. And the roar of the crowd. This is a man who is running for federal office who is demonizing federal law enforcement agents, saying that ICE, they're beyond reform, can't be fixed. There's two aspects of this that need to be understood. Number one, if you abolish ICE, what you're really saying is we don't need to enforce our immigration laws. They don't want to enforce our immigration laws. They don't believe we should have immigration laws. But, you know, it takes a lot of hard work to try to go through the messy democratic process of getting votes for that kind of idea. So instead, let's just abolish the agency that enforces ICE. In other words, let me make it a little more relatable. We hate federal taxes, don't we? Boy, I hate federal taxes. I would never demonize an IRS agent the way these people routinely demonize ICE agents. They dehumanize them. They make them ripe to be targeted and hated and loathed as though they are some sort of Gestapo enemy of yours. It's what they did to Donald Trump. You know, you call a president of the United States Hitler and a fascist and a Nazi and a racist and a murderer. You say that enough, and then some lunatic out there is going to be inspired to pick up a rifle and try to put a bullet in his head. And that's happened several times now. You call ICE agents a masked paramilitary, extra-constitutional, illegal force that is kidnapping and disappearing American citizens off our streets, never to be heard of again. You repeat that lie enough, and then some lunatic is going to try to burn their building down in New York. So there's two aspects of this rhetoric that needs to be understood. The first is they don't want our immigration laws enforced. They tell you that every time they say abolish ICE. Because to enforce immigration laws, you know, I was talking about IRS. I'm sorry, I lost my train of thought. I don't like federal taxes, but we don't demonize IRS agents. But you know what? A really good way of ending the federal income tax, really easy way, would not be to win an election saying, vote for me, and we will eliminate all laws on the books pertaining to the federal income tax. That's a lot of heavy lifting. And you'd be butting up against a lot of special interests. And probably most Americans would not go along with it because, well, they'd think, well, then the federal government won't make any money and then we won't be able to do all these things. And you get into the weeds, right? You don't want that. So instead of saying we're going to abolish all the laws pertaining to federal income tax, instead what you do is you campaign saying we're just going to eliminate and abolish the IRS. Oh, the laws will still be on the books, but there's not going to be an agency to collect the taxes. We'll just abolish the IRS. You can have your income tax laws, but we'll all be on the trust system, everybody. Hey, it's the law that you have to give this certain percentage of your income to the federal government every year. And if you don't do it, you'll be in violation of the law. Of course, we won't have any sort of agency that will enforce those laws. But, you know, the laws are still there. Don't break the law, everybody. That's what they're running on. By the way, it's how they run their elections right now. You know, we demand that you prove that you're a citizen before you register to vote. And their response is, oh, it's already against the law to vote if you're not a citizen. Okay, but nobody's enforcing it. So they want to do away with ICE because they don't want immigration laws. The second takeaway is, they're encouraging violence against ICE agents. I've been saying this all year since Minneapolis. They want chaos in the streets. They want violence in the streets. When there is violence in the streets, when there is chaos, when there is rioting, when there is destruction, they tend to win. Look at the election cycles of the past. Look at 2012 with Trayvon Martin. Look at 2020 with George Floyd. When people are angry, when people are divided, when there is violence and rioting and burning, they win. because they're taking our country hostage. If you want peace in the streets, you better vote for our party, is the implicit message. And so when you spend every day demonizing these ICE agents and saying that they're the masked Gestapo and paramilitary that are in your streets who are kidnapping and disappearing American citizens and exploiting children, you say that enough, then some lunatic is going to take a gallon of gasoline, pour it on the sidewalk, and set it on fire trying to take down the building. And that's what happened yesterday in New York City. And Zoran Mamdani, the mayor, called it an unfortunate incident. It was terrorism. There is good news here, though. I always like to end with good news, if possible. Tom Homan and those responsible for deportations in this Trump administration, they have not skipped a beat. They are not intimidated. They are not backing down. And we now have the Department of Justice, as reported by Bob Hoge over at Red State, saying that they are ramping up the largest denaturalization effort in United States history. So, two-pronged approach. We'll get to the deportations in a moment, where ICE is apprehending illegal immigrants or non-citizens in this country who already have a deportation order. They're getting them and they're sending them back where they belong. And we just had a record month in June. But now we're adding a new element. If you're in the country legally with a green card, but you violate our laws, well, then you will be denaturalized and you will be deported. That's the law. It's not like you can come here legally and then decide to subvert our nation and take sides with our enemies. The Department of Justice announced that it has filed denaturalization actions in various U.S. district courts against 10 individuals accused of serious offenses: sexual abuse of a child, health care, wire fraud, immigration fraud, conspiracy to possess with the intent to distribute cocaine. The complaints were filed over the last 30 days. In other words, if through the generous heart and nature of the American people, we have set up various pathways for you to be in this country legally and even be naturalized, if you violate that trust, you're still ripe for deportation. You can't sneak in here, pretend you're something that you're not, and then we're stuck with you. You molest children? I don't care if you're a green card holder. You're going home. Democrats want to keep those child molesters here. Or in the case of Tim Walz in Minnesota, give them a pardon, because who among us shouldn't be judged on our worst day? And then finally, here's the big data dump from ICE. The agency carried out 356,000 deportations so far this fiscal year beginning October 1st. That averages out to 1,200 a day. ICE currently has 65,000 people in ICE detention, 40,000 of whom have criminal convictions. That's 60% of those detained. Yeah, we're going full steam ahead, and we have to, because that's what we voted for. You know that Relief Factor has made a big difference in my life. 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
12: Here's your latest weather forecast from the talk of the town, 97.7 FM and 1570 AM. For today, we'll have partly cloudy skies with highs in the lower 80s. For tonight, we'll have mostly cloudy skies with lows in the mid-60s. Tuesday, we'll have a chance of showers and storms. Some of the storms could be severe with highs in the mid-80s. Tuesday night, we'll have a chance of showers and storms with lows in the lower 60s. And for Wednesday, we'll have a slight chance of rain showers cooler with highs in the mid-70s. That's your latest weather forecast from the talk of the town.

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1: Nixon maxing. Richard Nixon. I have nothing against Richard. I think the truth about Richard Nixon is probably a little more nuanced than what the mainstream media would tell you, what the history books would tell you, what the Democrats, obviously, always. Not my favorite Republican, but not the demon that everyone says he is, certainly. And you should go to the Yorba Linda Nixon Library. It's fantastic in Yorba Linda, California. His birthplace is there. I raised my kids in Whittier, which is Nixon's original congressional district. His first law office is right downtown in Whittier, California. You know who used to work for Richard Nixon? Right out of college, right out of law school. He went to undergrad at Harvard, and then he went to the University of Michigan Law School, and then got a job working for former President Richard Nixon in San Clemente, California, in his sort of exile after Watergate. Who am I talking about? Who? Hugh Hewitt. Hugh Hewitt, heard nationally in afternoons on the Salem Radio Network, seen regularly on Fox News Channel. And you know who he worked with? You know who was in his, like, comms office there working with former President Nixon, getting his papers together, getting ready for his memoir? You know who was his colleague? Diane Sawyer. It's wild, if you think about it. It's very wild. And now here is Richard Nixon. What was I doing all that time? I was annoyed that I couldn't watch cartoons because they kept interrupting with this dumb resignation talk. Who cares? I want to watch Scooby-Doo. You're all with me. I have two memories of my childhood when I was very young. Two vivid memories. The last day of the Vietnam War under Gerald Ford, when the helicopters, I do remember seeing that on television, and Nixon's resignation. Those are my two earliest television memories other than Sesame Street. Generation X, ladies and gentlemen. Typical Generation X when they say, oh, everyone loves Nixon. Generation X reaction? Yeah, whatever. Yeah, I mean, he wasn't great, he wasn't awful, whatever. But honestly, young Republicans, if you're going to embrace a former president, could we take a look at Ronald Reagan, please? This is why I love doing events with Young America's Foundation. They are the stewards of the Reagan Childhood Home and the Reagan Ranch out in Santa Barbara, California. In fact, if you go to the Reagan Ranch Center in Santa Barbara, which is right downtown, the ranch is another 40 minutes drive from Santa Barbara proper. But the Reagan Ranch Center is there in downtown, right off the Amtrak station at Santa Barbara. And they have an exhibit about the president's life and certainly his connections to the Reagan Ranch. But there is a wall display of all of the horrible media that Ronald Reagan had to endure. And this is back when there were just three networks and newspapers dominated. And you will see headlines written about Ronald Reagan in those newspapers. You will see stories broadcast by ABC, CBS, and NBC that put what they say about Donald Trump to shame. This is nothing to everybody in the media and all the Democrats and everyone in pop culture and all that who say, oh, well, Trump is different. Trump isn't your father's Republican. Oh, he would never be. No, all the garbage that they say about Donald Trump, they said about Mitt Romney. They said about George W. Bush. They said about John McCain. They said about Bob Dole. They said about George Herbert Walker Bush. They said it about Richard Nixon to a certain extent. I'll never forget that there was somebody, I can't remember the Political Observer, it may have been P.J. O'Rourke, who said, Republicans are always characterized in one of two ways. They're either evil or dumb. Eisenhower, we were told, was dumb. Eisenhower, the guy who won World War II, who engineered D-Day, who marshaled the greatest military force the world had ever seen with the Allied efforts in World War II, he was stupid, we were told. Nixon, now, he was smart, but he was evil. Reagan was both. He was one of the two that actually did the parlay, that he was smart and, or excuse me, he was stupid and he was evil. Reagan hit both marks. This is, and by the way, Trump is the same. Trump and Reagan have that in common. The media paint them as stupid and evil. George W. Bush to a lesser degree. There's nothing new there. Any Republican hearing my voice right now, and any honest observer who isn't a Republican knows that that's the case. That's how the media, Democrats, and the pop culture paint us. It's how they portray us. They always have and they always will. So I guess Nixon deserves his chance. Nixon deserves some kind of resurgence. But is he my favorite former president, former Republican president? Is he my go-to? Is he the guy that I want to hang my hat on? Is he the one who I want to sit down with my kids or my grandkids? Almost got a grandkid coming. And say to them, let me tell you about this great president. His name was, it starts with an R. But it's not Richard Nixon. You got to start talking about Ronald Reagan. And then end the conversation with Ronald Reagan. 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
17: News. I'm CJ Pop. The polls open at 9 a.m. Eastern across Arizona for the state's primary. Republicans are choosing their candidate to face off with Democratic Governor Katie Hobbs, who's running unopposed.
18: I'm not the Democrats' governor. I'm Arizona's governor.
19: Andy Biggs has represented Arizona's 5th District for 5 terms and is the former chair of the House Freedom Caucus. He has the backing of President Trump and Turning Point Action. U.S. Representative David Schweikert was elected to Congress in 2010. He's hoping to win over independent voters.
17: Fox's Alex Hogan. 10th straight night, U.S. military strikes inside Iran. Meanwhile,
20: the president will host the president of Lebanon later today, as Israel has begun withdrawing troops from the southern part of that country of Lebanon.
17: Fox's Aisha Hosni at the White House. 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
11: Here's your latest weather forecast from the Talk of the Town, 97.7 FM and 1570 AM. For today, we'll have partly cloudy skies with highs in the lower 80s. For tonight, we'll have mostly cloudy skies with lows in the mid-60s. Tuesday, we'll have a chance of showers and storms. Some of the storms could be severe.

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1: Where were we back in 2006 when, of course, Democrats had gone back on to win the House? They were up by 12 in an average of those two polls. How about 2018? They were up by an average of 10 in those two polls. Look at where that average is now. Well less than half of either the level of 2018 and 2006. Way down there. Yes, they're ahead. But their head, I have to shrink down on the screen, they're ahead by only 4 points, which is significantly less than what we saw in 2018 and 2006 when Democrats took back the House. So, as I said, this is an uh-oh. This is a warning sign. Well, yes, Democrats are ahead, not by anywhere near the margin they were in prior wave years.
2: So here we go. That is CNN's Howard Enten. What is it? Harry Enten. Harry Enten saying that things aren't looking too keen. Know why? Is because there's also gerrymandering. That's going to be a big thing. And now you got this rise of socialism. It is not my opinion. It is a fact. Even this, even what's happening in Maine right now. They got rid of Graham Plattner. This guy's so problematic, a terrible person. And then they get another guy. This guy, Troy Jackson, is just as radical. The person running this guy, Abdul El-Sayed. This guy doesn't call himself a member of DSA, but everything he stands for is, along with anti-Semitic. You bring him in November, it gives Republicans more of a chance to be successful, especially with a guy like Mike Rogers in Michigan and someone like Susan Collins in Maine.
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8: News. I'm Therese Crowley. U.S. military aircraft reported surging into theater amid 10 straight days of CENTCOM airstrikes on Iran's ability to strike commercial ships and U.S. Gulf bases.
9: The president is weighing whether he's going to return to a full-scale conflict with Iran. That would include strikes that are closer to Tehran, strikes that are closer to nuclear sites that they have been avoiding so far.
8: Fox's Aisha Hazmi says President Trump was to receive three American soldiers' bodies today, but the dignified transfer from overseas was delayed. The fourth soldier killed in Iraq, detonating an Iran drone named as Sergeant Michael Swinton of Fayetteville, North Carolina. Senator Lindsey Graham will be honored in the Capitol Rotunda before his funeral Tuesday. And his sister, Darlene, tells Fox's Hannity she has decided to run for a full term. 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
10: Hi, I'm Gary LaVox from Rascal Flatts. 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
1: The Spain-Argentina final was like a reverse Super Bowl, where the players spoke Spanish and the halftime show was in English.
2: That was a pretty good line. I saw that. I watched some of Jon Stewart's opening monologue. I have news for him. He said, why does that person behind Donald Trump look like replacement Donald Trump? You know why? That was his father-in-law. That was Melania's dad. So there's a whole skit going on.
3: So Melania married her dad.
2: Well, about the same age. No, I think Trump's a little bit younger, not much. But so Jon Stewart just went off on the whole thing. But you remember, Jon Stewart was a very good soccer player. He was captain of William & Mary, very good Division I team out of Virginia. And a lot of people write me and think, why am I nice about Jon Stewart? I know, like, listen, he goes out of his way. Now he's back to hitting Trump like he did the first term. But I do know he does it with humor. I mean, I noticed Stephen Colbert would hit him and just, everyone would cheer and clap. But I just noticed that they produce things, at least it's creative, even though it's tilted and slanted and he hates Trump and he's back to doing that. But you do have to point out when things are funny. So when people do things are funny, even if you disagree, you got to say that. What would make Jon Stewart perfect is if he hit the other side, because, man, is there a lot to hit on the other side? Like, for example, what Bill Maher's doing with the socialism thing. Now, he's having fun with it in his monologue, but he sat down on ABC to talk about what's happened to that party of his. And here he said, why aren't other people standing up pointing out that they've allowed the communists to come into the Democratic Party and they just seem to be willing to be taken over? Cut 22.
4: Democrats are cowardly.
5: Yeah.
4: They're cowardly. Their party is being taken over now by, you know, every day I hear about a new very radical. I feel very good about, like, 10 whenever years ago, like, I did lose fans because, you know, I wasn't going to go along with some of this crazy stuff on the left, too. I didn't change really on what I thought about the right, but just I can't sit and just not notice stuff, which people seem to want to do because it's all about my team or your team. But, yeah, there's some crazy stuff.
2: Yeah, there's some crazy stuff, and it's going by the boards. The guy that's getting a lot of publicity is Van Jones, liberal Democrat, worked with Obama, cut 25.
6: If we live in a world where people could literally get elected to office with the only qualification being that they went and celebrated a mass murder of Israelis, if all elected officials celebrated mass murders, is that a better world or a worse world? These are not progressive ideas. These are regressive ideas.
2: And that's why he called out the socialist in his party. Just call him out. You let Bernie Sanders in, and this is the problem. Bernie Sanders, by the way, the people of Vermont, you're being robbed. He's never in Vermont. Guy's in Michigan. He's in Maine. 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
8: The midterm elections are only 15 weeks away. I'm Dave Anthony, Fox News, and ahead of the voting, with control of Congress at stake, Fox News power rankings just came out this morning, projecting Republicans and Democrats even for now in the Senate with these races deciding the majority.
9: Four states are all toss-ups. One's Alaska, by the way, that's ranked choice voting. It could go a week out in Alaska if we're really that tight come November. Iowa, we have a toss-up. State of Ohio and the state of Maine.
8: Fox's Bill Hammer. The rankings give Democrats a slight edge in the House, with Fox polling showing 68% disapprove of President Trump's handling of the economy. It's primary day in Arizona with races for Congress and governor, and in South Carolina, the filing period opens for Republicans for next month's special primary to replace late Senator Lindsey Graham as the GOP nominee. His sister Darlene, now a senator appointed to finish her brother's current term, tells Fox she'll run to keep the seat.
10: He's worked so hard for so long. I can't just let that die.
8: Now, a funeral is planned a week from today for late Senator Lindsey Graham at Washington's National Cathedral, then another funeral next Wednesday in South Carolina. War Secretary Pete Hegseth could face tough questions from Democrats today at a Senate hearing where he'll push for $87 billion in new military funding as the U.S. keeps attacking Iran, which keeps retaliating.
11: Sirens sounded across Bahrain amid incoming Iranian missile fire. The Jordanians say they shot down at least five incoming Iranian drones. This does follow another heavy night of U.S. strikes against Iran. It was the 10th consecutive night aimed at degrading Iran's ability to threaten vessels in the Strait of Hormuz. Early this morning, Iran attacked another tanker off the coast of Oman, forcing the crew to evacuate the vessel.
8: Fox's Trey Yingston, Tel Aviv. President Trump has warned Iran they'll pay many times over for any American deaths. After four U.S. troops were killed last week, the War Department this morning identified the soldier who died in Iraq as Sergeant Michael Swinton from North Carolina. America's listening to Fox News.
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0: Here's your latest weather forecast from the Talk of the Town, 97.7 FM and 1570 AM. For today, we'll have partly cloudy skies with highs in the lower 80s. For tonight, we'll have mostly cloudy skies with lows in the mid-60s. Tuesday, we'll have a chance of showers and storms. Some of the storms could be severe with highs in the mid-80s. Tuesday night, we'll have a chance of showers and storms with lows in the lower 60s. And for Wednesday, we'll have a slight chance of rain showers cooler with highs in the mid-70s. That's your latest weather forecast from the Talk of the Town. 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
6: Good evening and welcome to another edition of What's Right, What's Left, the legendary program. The legendary, well, Christian activist program. Because our God is an awesome God and he reigns from heaven above with wisdom, power, and love. And that's a fact. And that's why we're not worried about tonight being Friday night, because we know that all week long the devils and the demons have been waiting, but we're here. And tonight, back there in the phone booth, those with the volunteer and the servants' hearts, back there manning the phone, Eric and there, and Lisa Hickman.
7: Good evening, everyone.
6: And Carl Klein, they're all back there tonight. Then our guardian at the gate, the mighty Andrew Mann. If anyone can do it, Andrew can.
8: Yeah, that's right, Pastor.
6: You got it. You're ready tonight. And don't forget, of men born of women, there was none greater than John the Baptist. But we have our own John, and he was born of a woman too. And that was Big John McTernan, which is the... There you go.
9: All right, Pastor Ernie, thank you. God bless you and all our listeners, and may we have a fantastic show tonight.
6: Well, let's go for it. We're going to start tonight in the book of Jude. And if you would, we're just going to, folks, we're going to do something a little different tonight. Instead of commenting as we go through the book of Jude, we're just going to read it, and then I'm going to read you from Was Karl Marx a Satanist, and just have you folks think about how the two kind of interact with each other. And so, well, there's something there, you'll see. So go ahead, Big John.
9: Would I have your permission to stop on verse 7 and just make a comment or two?
6: You're the man.
9: All right. Jude 1:1. Jude, the servant of Jesus Christ and brother of James, to them that are sanctified by God the Father and preserved in Jesus Christ and called, mercy unto you and peace and love be multiplied. Beloved, when I gave you all diligence to write unto you of the common salvation, it was needful for me to write unto you and exhort you that you should earnestly contend for the faith which was once delivered unto the saints. For there are certain men crept in unawares, who were before of old ordained to this condemnation, ungodly men, turning the grace of our God into lasciviousness, and denying the only Lord God and our Lord Jesus Christ. I will therefore put you in remembrance, though ye once knew this, how that our Lord, having saved the people out of the land of Egypt, afterward destroyed them that believed not. And the angels, which kept not their first estate, but left their own habitation, he hath reserved in everlasting chains under the darkness unto the judgment of the great day. Even as Sodom and Gomorrah and the cities about them in like manner, giving themselves over to fornication and going after strange flesh, are set forth for an example, suffering the vengeance of eternal life. My comment is, what happened in Sodom and Gomorrah, Jude says, or set forth for an example. And, folks, we are a long way down the road here towards what Sodom and Gomorrah was doing when it was judged. And you can't think of that as just Old Testament judgment, we'll say, because it tells you right here in the New Testament, what they did in Sodom and Gomorrah are set forth for an example, suffering the vengeance of eternal fire.
6: Well, you're right, and the two things that the God punished them, the hardest for, one, was killing the children, and America is and Israel are bled guilty of that. See, this is why we've been telling people for half a century about, abortion and the sodomy. God says this, that when you kill a baby, you transgress his dominion, and you've destroyed his image. You deserve to die for doing that. That's his call. He's the law. He's the final law. Without repentance, then, unrepentant, you deserve to burn in hell forever. That's what he says about both of those horrendous sins. Those sins are what makes liberalism, communism today in America. The Democratic Party, those are the things they embrace. Those are their foundations. The very, very sin. All of these apostate churches out there that embrace these sins, these are fuel for the fire. They are fuel for the fire out there. And so Canada to our north just, embraced all of this. And now, they're pushing euthanasia, murdered over 100,000 of their own people since 2016. And, they're burning up there in Canada. And there's smokes here. I mean, it's been really bad, a couple really bad days out here today when I crossed the Valley View Bridge. You couldn't even see Cleveland. I mean, the smoke was so bad, okay? The smoke coming from the Canadian fires, just like in California out there. The two states, they don't get it. They don't get it. They just don't realize what's going on. God is showing the people, but they're not paying attention. But go ahead and pick it up where you left off.
9: You couldn't resist either, could you? I was trying to be nice and just talk for a couple, but you couldn't resist it.
6: No.
9: I know. It's a powerful verse. It brings it home right to now.
6: Yep.
9: Right to the very moment we're living. That's not something in the Old Testament that, it happened back then. It can happen. Judgment can happen right now over that sin.
6: I wanted to go ahead and pick it up. Yeah, where you left off there.
9: Also, these filthy dreamers defile the flesh, despise dominion, and speak evil of dignitaries. Yet Michael the archangel, when contending with the devil, he disputed about the body of Moses, durst not bring against him a railing accusation, but said, "The Lord rebuke you." But these speak evil of those things which they know not. But what they know naturally as brute beasts, in those things they corrupt themselves. Woe unto them, for they have gone the way of Cain, and ran greedily after the error of Balaam for reward, and perished in the gainsaying of Kor. These are spots in your feasts of charity, and the feast with you, feeding themselves out of fear. Clouds they are without water, carried about of winds, trees whose fruit withered, without fruit, twice dead, plucked up by the roots. Raging waves of the sea, foaming out their own shame, wandering stars to whom is reserved the blackness and darkness forever. And Enoch, also the seventh from Adam, prophesied of these, saying, "Behold, the Lord cometh with 10,000 of his saints to execute judgment upon all, and to convince all that are ungodly among them of all their ungodly deeds, which they have ungodly committed, and all their hard speeches which ungodly sinners have spoken against him. These are murmurers, complainers, walking after their own lusts, and their mouths speak of great swelling words, having man's persons in admiration because of advantage. But, beloved, remember ye the words that which were spoken before of the apostles of our Lord Jesus Christ, how that they told you there should be mockers in the last time, who should walk after their own ungodly lusts. These be they who separate themselves, sensual, having not the Spirit. But ye, brethren, building up yourselves in the most holy faith, praying in the Holy Ghost. And of some have compassion, making a difference, and of others save with fear, pulling them out of the fire, hating even the garment spotted by the flesh. Now unto him that is able to keep you from falling, and to present you faultless before the presence of his glory with exceeding joy, to the only wise God, our Savior, be glory and majesty and dominion and power, both now and forever. Amen.
6: Amen and amen. You know, Malachi chapter 3, it talks about, and God, you know, heard the people talking about him, discussing him, and he wrote the book of remembrance. And we need to talk about, we need to praise our Lord all the time and talk about him continuously. He wants to hear us, you know, mention him, and because literally all of existence, revolves around God. He's holding everything together.
9: Amen.
6: And so now I want to take you here to a little bit. Now, oh, by the way, this is Pledge Week. Oh, my gosh, I forgot. Pledge Week, Pledge Week, Pledge Week, folks. The phone numbers are open at 888-281-1110. That's the credit card line. Or, let me do that again. People say, well, you give it too fast. 888-281-1110. Or 216-901-0933. 216-901-0933. All right, Gary from Florida pledges 100. Thank you, Gary. David from Vegas pledges 80. Thank you, David. And so, I don't hear any applause. Is there an applause? It's supposed to be an applause. Where's the people applauding? That's kind of a weak applause. Now, there you go. Okay. There you go. That's what we need right there. All right. All right. And so, gotta do this, too, before I forget. Two things. One, this coming Sunday, Doers of the Word Baptist Church, our service will be held at the pavilion, this coming Sunday. And, it starts at the regular time. For all you fellows, folks, Doers of the Word, and bring a dish to share, because we're going to be celebrating something, but I can't say what just yet. But anyhow, that's this coming Sunday. That'll be at the pavilion. And then the other announcement is that Wendy Wilson, Apothecary Herbs, is having her war chest sale with 30% off of all orders over $100, and that's Apothecary Herbs, Wendy Wilson, the very best natural medicine, in my opinion, you'll find anywhere. Now, I want to pick it up here and talk about, this is one of Karl Marx's poems, okay? Now, this is the guy that these young Democrats nowadays, these young Democrats who pledge to, who love everything that's sin out there, the Communist Party, especially, I mean, they've really gotten bad. Here's some of his poems. We've combined youth and music, sex and drugs, rebellion and treason, and that's a combination that's hard to beat, he says. In his poem, Human Pride, Marx admits that his aim is not to improve the world, but to reform or revolutionize it. but simply to ruin it and to enjoy it being ruined. And here's what Mark says. With disdain, I will throw my gauntlet full in the face of the world and see the collapse of this pygmy giant whose fall will not stifle my door. Then will I wander godlike and victorious through the ruins of this world, and giving my words an active force, I will feel equal with the Creator. Seems like somebody else had that same ambition, but it didn't work out too well for him, huh? So here's, now let's take a look a little bit about Karl Marx's life, folks. Just so you know. You know, Karl Marx went from, and it's an interesting, Marx, Engels, Stalin, they all attended seminary. So you know where Satan goes looking for his best recruits, huh? All active Satanists have ravaged personal lives, and this was the case with Marx as well. Arnold Kunze, in the book Karl Marx, A Psychogram, writes about Marx's life, including the suicide of his two daughters and his son-in-law. Three children died of malnutrition. Marx had money, but he refused to give to his wife. His wife had to nurse his children until they were like 5 years old, where they say that her breasts were raw and bleeding, you know. And so here, his daughter Laura married to the socialist Lafargue, who buried three of her children. Then she and her husband committed suicide together. Another daughter, Eleanor, decided with her husband to do likewise. She died. He backed out at the last minute. Marx felt no obligation to earn a living for his family, though he could easily have done so through his tremendous knowledge of languages. Instead, he lived by begging from Engels. He had an illegitimate child by his maidservant, Helen Demuth. Later, he attributed the child to Engels. He accepted this comedy. Marx drank heavily. Rezanov, director of the Marx-Engels Institute in Moscow, admits this fact in the book Karl Marx, Man, Thinker, Revolutionist. Eleanor was Marx's favorite daughter. He called her Tussie, and frequently said, "Tussie is me." She was shattered when she heard about the scandal of illegitimacy from Engels on his deathbed. It was this that led to her suicide. It should be noted that Marx, in the Communist Manifesto, had rallied against capitalists, having the wives and daughters of their proletarians at their disposal. Such hypocrisy was not out of character for Karl Marx. There was even a darker spot in the life of Marx, the great revolutionary. The German newspaper Reichsdorf on January 9th, 1960, published the fact that the Austrian, and I'm turning the page, and the pages are thin, Chancellor Raub donated to Nikita Khrushchev, then director of Soviet Russia, an original letter of Karl Marx. Khrushchev did not enjoy it because it was proof that Marx had been a paid informer for the Austrian police spying on the revolutionaries. The letter had been found accidentally in a secret archive. It indicated that Marx, as an informer, reported on his comrades during his exile in London. He received $25 for each bit of information he turned up. He notes were about the revolutionary exiles in London, Paris, and Switzerland. One of those against whom he informed was Ruge, who considered himself an intimate friend of Marx. Cordial letters between the two still exist. Rolf Hauer describes Marx's ravaged financial life in Genesis and Riches. While he was a student in Berlin, the son of Papa Marx received 700 thalers a year, the pocket money. This was an enormous sum because at that time only 5% of the population had an income greater than 300 thalers. During his lifetime, Marx received from Engels some 6 million French francs, according to the Marx Institute. He always lusted after an inheritance. While an uncle of his was in agony, Marx wrote, if the dog dies, I would be out of mischief. To which Engels answered, I congratulate you for your sickness of the hinderer of an inheritance, and I hope that the catastrophe will happen now. The dog died, and Marx wrote on March 8, 1955. A very happy event. Yesterday we were told that the death of the 90-year-old uncle of my wife will receive some 100 lists, even more of the old dog, and not left part of his money to the lady who administered his house. He goes on to say he did not have any kinder feelings for those who were much nearer to him than his uncle. He was not even in speaking terms with his mother. In December of 1863, he wrote to Engels, 2 hours ago, a telegram arrived to say that my mother is dead. Fate, indeed, to take one member of the family. I already have 1 foot in the grave. Under the circumstances, I'm needed more than the old woman. I have to go to tear about their inheritance. That's just a little bit. Now, in the book, was Karl Marx a Satanist, folks? And that's what we have this week, tonight's last night. For those of you that donate $50 or more, you've got this. It shows you, and we did this some years ago, and right now with the rise of communism in this country, I thought this would be a great idea to bring these back and let people see. And they're going like hotcakes. They really are. I mean, we're pumping these out now, and it's really good. So Rosemary from Pennsylvania pledges 100. Thank you, Rosemary. The phone number is 888-281-1110. That's 888-281-1110. That's the credit card line. Or the other number is 216-901-0933. Now, there's something going on right now in Arizona, folks, in this country. We told you before about John, remember Katie Hobbs? We warned people about Katie Hobbs back when she was running for governor. Who was the lady running against her? The
10: Lake?
6: Carrie
10: Lake, was it?
6: Carrie Lake. She was a patriot. Carrie Lake was straight up Christian lady, a real lady too. And but anyhow, we kept telling people the election fraud is unbelievable because Katie Hobbs' group was working directly with the drug cartels. They were bringing in money, and there, boy, I'm going to tell you, in Arizona, county there, what do you call it, county, the election fraud was unbelievable. But anyhow, there's been something else going on there, and they're trying to cover it up. Again, they're trying to hide it and cover it up. The officials there, and so we're going to be playing some segments of that. And so, Buddy Andrew, go ahead and folks, and we're going to do some segments. So while we're doing this, we need for you to call at 888-281-1110 or 216-901-0945. You're not going to 0933. You're not going to hear this in most places, but go ahead and take it away.
11: We are beginning tonight with something that is not getting enough attention, but I will tell you right now, is going to shock you. A massive alleged fraud scheme unfolding right now in the United States. It's one with allegations of human trafficking, exploitation, and even death. Scammers are allegedly recruiting and in some cases kidnapping vulnerable people with promises of free addiction treatment and then moving them into fraudulent sober living homes using their names and health benefits to bill Medicaid for treatment that was never provided. Advocates say some bogus providers were billing as much as $8,000 a day per person. Attorneys representing victims say an estimated $3 billion in American taxpayer money has already been lost to this alleged scheme, with the total, by the way, potentially reaching $8 to $12 billion. And now, the law. There is a class action lawsuit representing thousands of alleged victims that accuses the state of Arizona of ignoring warning signs and failing to stop all of this. The apparent scheme has left families searching for missing loved ones, people desperately escaping facilities. Attorneys and advocates claim as many as 2,000 people are missing or have died as a result of this reported operation. Reva Stewart is an advocate helping people and families caught up in this crisis.
10: Who's going to be their voice? Who is going to be the voices for everybody that was hurt by this? How do we keep helping our people if nobody else is going to help? How do I keep moving forward if nobody's going to listen?
11: So who are the scammers targeting? Native Americans. The victims allegedly came from tribal communities in Utah, Arizona, New Mexico, Montana, South and North Dakota. The Associated Press reports as many as 7,000 Native Americans were recruited and scammed into moving into illegitimate sober living homes in recent years. And why were they targeted? Because fraudsters can easily exploit their health care. You see, eligible Native American patients can receive coverage through Arizona's American Indian Health Program, which is part of the system's, or the state's Medicaid system. And under that system, registered providers could bill Medicaid directly for each therapy session and addiction service or behavioral health treatment they claim to provide. In other words, once they got people into these homes, the alleged scammers could begin turning each person into just a steady stream of Medicaid payments. The more people they recruited and the longer they kept them there, the more money they made. So how'd they get people into these homes? According to the National Indian Council on Aging, recruiters allegedly approach people at gas stations and grocery store parking lots, even bus stops. They promise them food and shelter and addiction treatment. There are reports of people being picked up in unmarked vans and driven from remote areas of the Navajo Nation to Phoenix. And it wasn't just people struggling with addiction. Advocates say even Native American elders, some with no drug or alcohol addiction at all, were brought into these homes. And once people were inside the homes, this is when the allegations got even darker. Attorneys representing the victims, who you're going to hear from in just a moment, say that they have heard allegations of sexual assault and physical harm. They say some victims arrived with an alcohol addiction and they left addicted to meth and fentanyl. People have died. As we mentioned earlier, advocates and attorneys claim as many as 2,000 people may be missing or died in connection to this alleged scheme. So what's being done? Well, Arizona Attorney General Chris Mays says that her office has brought at least 180 indictments, secured dozens of convictions, helped drive a 92% drop in fraudulent billing since 2023. Here's how Mays explained the crackdown.
12: This fraud was allowed to metastasize largely because the people in charge prior to 2023 were asleep at the wheel. We felt it was necessary to be aggressive because of the amount of fraud that was going on.
11: And Governor Katie Hobbs has said that Arizonans should be outraged by this scandal while calling it a humanitarian crisis. But the attorneys behind this class action lawsuit say the state's response came years too late, alleging state agencies knew about the fraud as early as 2019 after a whistleblower came forward, failed to stop it before this scheme grew into billions of dollars in improper Medicaid billing. Two of the attorneys leading that lawsuit join me now, John Brewer, Dane Wood. They're from the Brewer Wood Law Firm in Phoenix. Welcome to the show. Thanks so much for taking the time. John, I'm going to start with you. You know, we're calling this an alleged Medicaid fraud scheme. It feels like human trafficking. Is that what it should be called?
13: Yes, Jesse, and thank you for having us. It clearly is a human trafficking and not just a Medicaid fraud scheme, because the two of them go hand in hand. They're inextricably intertwined, because as you just mentioned earlier, they were held against their will. They were given drugs. They were given alcohol. They were picked up. They were promised certain things. And as soon as they got in those homes, their phones were taken away, etc.
11: I'm going to follow up on that. But just, John, the class action lawsuit, where does it exactly stand today? Because I understand the state tried to get it thrown out, tried to get it dismissed. The courts are letting it move forward.
13: Yes, sir. They filed a motion to dismiss at the trial court level. They filed an appeal with the Arizona Court of Appeals. We prevailed there. And the court level, they filed an appeal with the Arizona Court of Appeals. We prevailed there. And then they tried to file a petition

0: years from a low $43 million of fraud to over $3 billion in fraud and maybe as much as $8 to $12 billion in fraud.
1: Dane, I go back to one of the most chilling aspects, the people who died, the people who are missing. What exactly happened to them? And the people who died, what happened to their bodies?
0: You know, many of them are in unmarked graves. They were never accounted for. There's just the stories we've heard have just been horrific. Everyone from being massive overdoses, alcohol and drugs in the homes themselves. These are programs that were designed, so-called sober living programs. They were just the opposite. They were feeding their addictions to control them with alcohol and drugs to keep them addicted so they could continue the billing for longer periods of time. And so the stories of overdoses and people trying to escape, people being shot, we had one gentleman, his blood alcohol level was 0.543. No, there's more alcohol than blood in his bloodstream, and they dumped him in the street in front of a sober living home.
2: Alrighty, we're back, and remember, Anthony in Canada pledges 100. Thank you, Anthony. And all right, 216-901-0933. That's the pledge line, or 888-281-1110. John, you remember how we kept trying to tell people what was going on. Maricopa County, remember, we told you the drug cartels are working with Katie Hobbs and that the election fraud down there is unbelievable was taking place. And people tried to stand up.
3: That news reporter there that ran for governor, Lake, Kerry Lake.
2: Yeah.
3: She openly said that. She said that the drug cartels owned, mayors, governors, I don't know about, she didn't say governor, but all sorts of public officials, and especially that county, they owned them.
2: Yeah, I know that. And we kept trying to tell people this, and the NBC, ABC, CBS, they wouldn't say anything. They were quiet. You wouldn't get them. Even Fox News, as far as I know, to this very, has not reported on any of what we're talking about tonight. In fact, Fox News has been kind of caught backing off in some areas where they shouldn't be, okay? And so, but anyhow, folks, we've been trying to tell people about this for the longest time, what's taking place. And you know, people ended up in unmarked graves and... Again, with the government there and Trump's people, you know, they went down there. They tried. They absolutely refused to work with a DOJ there. And so the corruption was just unbelievable. Maricopa County in Arizona. Anyhow, let's go back. Let me give those numbers again, folks. We got to hear from you. We really do got to hear from you. 888-281-1110 or 216-901-0933. Go ahead and take us back.
1: And by the way, just to follow up on that, there were convictions for this? Or do you still feel there's criminal cases that need to be had, Dane?
0: There's been convictions, mostly sweetheart plea deals. In other words, people given probation for this. There's less than five, probably about three people in state prison for this. You're talking billions of dollars, thousands of people harmed, and there's about three people in prison for this when there's hundreds of fraudulent providers. The Access, the state Medicaid agency itself, had suspended over 400 of these entities. And again, there's only three people in prison.
1: That's shocking. That's shocking. And this is putting a big spotlight on state government, but it also putting a face to this. John, I want to ask you about Randy. Randy's the lead plaintiff in this case. We have pictures before and after her addiction to fentanyl. Who is she? What happened to her? How did she become the lead plaintiff?
4: Well, Randy is your classic case. Randy
0: ended up, she went into a sober living home. She actually got pregnant and was not drinking, and she was not partaking in any drugs. And essentially what transpired was she lost the baby, had

0: miscarriage, and she was started drinking again. And she woke up one morning, Christmas Eve, and she was hungover. And as in almost all of these fraudulent sober living homes, they gave her, she said, I don't feel good. The house manager walks up, says, take this. She takes the pill. It's fentanyl. She goes into cardiac arrest, lack of oxygen to the brain, and she's forever in that vegetative state, as you're showing right there. She became the lead plaintiff because her story is so tragic. And as you can see from the picture on the left, she has two teenage boys. And it's just, it's a, the state knew about this stuff. They knew about drugs and alcohol in the homes. There's, in their own documents, they say that they knew in early 2020, but we know that it was in 2019 that essentially that they were using drugs and alcohol to control these natives. And sure. That's the state-owned documents.
1: So let's talk about the state. Aside from the fact that that side-by-side picture, if this goes to trial, this is going to be, I think, the main photo that a jury could potentially see. John, someone say, how is this possible? This happens in America. How is this allowed to happen? Because it seems that the impetus is on the state. And you tell me, is it incompetence? Is it a level of being complicit? Is it corruption? Is it willful blindness? Because one of the things you mentioned is a memo that warned officials in 2022. So talk to us about this, John. I mean, how is it possible? And according to you, what is the strongest evidence that the state was somehow involved in this in whatever way possible?
0: Well, that memo was particularly important because it talks about internal corruption within, that was DHS, but also there's internal corruption within Access. Access is a state-run Medicaid agency. That memo in particular named an individual, Leroy Davis, who was making $52,000 a year for DHS. He owned in a very wealthy community here in Phoenix area called Paradise Valley. He owned a lot there, which is, it can be no less than an acre. He owned a brownstone off Central Avenue, and he was taking pictures with Ferraris, Lamborghinis, showing Louis Vuitton boxes, and he was making $52,000 a year. It was hand-delivered to the attorney general at the time. However, the most important thing is it was all the people that were there, the prosecutors, the special agents, the investigators, everybody rank and file is still employed and still working for the attorney general's office. And so they waited until the fall of 2024 to indict him, only because that memo was in our notice of claim and it was in our lawsuit. And it wasn't until the newspaper were about to get it through a FOIA request that the state finally acted.
1: I want to get to that, what's happening right now. But Dane, just to jump on this, you've accused the state employees of essentially, quote, checking the box on these payments. How do you intend to prove this? Is there internal communications? Are there emails? Is there whistleblowers? I mean, that they were looking, you know, turning a blind eye, that they were part of it. Talk to us about that, Dane.
2: Well, our state's attorney general has called it herself a colossal failure of government, that the rank and file employees within Access, you've got the Access employees from enrolling the providers to billing all the way through that were failing. You had the Access Office of Inspector General, OIG, which is in charge, which is tasked with investigating, detecting fraud. They have fancy titles like fraud examiners, all these things. How are they not catching this? Okay, one provider had charged and billed and collected $650 million. One provider had charged. And how do you not notice that? And lives were being lost during the course of this. We recently heard Dr. Oz say that if they'll take the money, they'll take your health and they'll take your life. That's exactly what was going on.
1: What's their defense, Dane?
2: That's a great question, because we don't see a valid defense here whatsoever. What happened here was an absolute tragedy. It's called a sober living crisis for a reason, because and our government has called it a colossal failure in government for a reason, because it was just that.
1: John, what's happening today? You know, the state says things are different today. You have Attorney General Chris May says that her office has brought more than 168 indictments. Fraudulent billing has dropped 92% since 2023. Governor Hobbs is rolling out this AI tool to flag suspicious claims before they're paid. Is this still, in your opinion, happening today? Are these changes enough?
0: Well, the indictments, it's a false number. The indictments, as you know, as being a lawyer, Jesse, that's a one-sided jury trial. You're presenting evidence to a grand jury, and then they get indictments. And then once they indict those folks, they're sweetheart deals. As Dane mentioned, there's only approximately three people in prison. They have not charged anybody with crimes against persons. They haven't charged anybody for negligent homicide. They haven't charged anybody for manslaughter. And they very well should. They did convict somebody named Dr. Rita. And guess what? Randy was part of her network. And why isn't she been charged? She's been charged and sentenced. So why wasn't she charged with Randy's crime? Because she was working with somebody where Randy was housed. So I can tell you, when they do 92% shutting off of fraud, they stop payments for 18 months to everybody, 18 months. And then they did a moratorium where new providers couldn't come in. So that's a false number. It's a very false number. Getting these indictments, in my opinion, is nothing more than a political stunt. And it's election time, by the way.
1: That's a good point. Gentlemen, let me tell you something. This is the first time in my show's history that we have dedicated a full portion of the show, a full what we call the A block, to a subject. This is a subject that needs this attention. I appreciate you both coming on to talk about this. You have an open platform as this case develops to let us know what's happening. It's a very, very disturbing set of allegations. But John Brewer, Dane Wood, thank you both so much for coming on.
3: All right, we're back. And, you know, we had Anthony in Canada. Now we have Tony in Toronto, pledges 100. And now Josie in Jersey pledges 75. And Jake from Ohio pledges 500. Thank you, thank you, thank you. All righty. 888-281-1110. The phone lines are now open again, folks. We have folks sitting back there just hoping you call, and I'm one of them. Or 216-901-0933. You know, John, this is amazing. We tried everything to expose that out there in Arizona. We had people calling in here, and John, to have Katie Hobbs saying people need to be prosecuted for this, that's like when Tampon Tim there from Minnesota said, we're going to get to the bottom of all of this fraud. Oh, I mean, it's just unbelievable, these folks. I mean, you know, folks, it's as crooked as can be. That whole thing, Katie Hobbs, that whole bunch there, Maricopa County, Arizona, they're famous for corruption, famous for election fraud. And
4: isn't it amazing, Pastor Ernie, where there seems to be some places that are absolutely taken over by it, like Philadelphia, because in Pennsylvania, I knew Philadelphia was. Apparently Detroit is. What's that town? How do you pronounce that county in Arizona?
3: Maricopa,
4: right. That's another one. Fulton County, Georgia. Seems to be one.
3: Yeah,
4: Of course. You know, and then look at Minneapolis. Look at Minneapolis.
3: Oh yeah, it's the corruption of Minneapolis. Everybody's in on Minneapolis. So the mayor.
4: Yeah.
3: The governor, the attorney general, they're all in cahoots.
4: Yeah, but it's amazing. You get these hot spots in the country, and they completely given over to crime. It's like Al Capone. It's like Al Capone and the mob in Chicago in the 1920s and 30s.
3: Well, you know, listen, I got news for you. It's as corrupt in Chicago now as it has ever been. And the same thing that's taking place in New York and New Jersey. the very same thing. So, anyhow, here I got. There are some good things happening, though. The DOJ puts election officials in all 50 states on notice. Prevent non-citizen voting or else. And there's this very pretty woman named Harmy Dillon, and she is here. She is one of the attorneys, assistant attorney general for civil rights, and she's got a warning out there. And here's what she's saying: the Department of Justice is warning states that allowing non-citizens to vote in the coming midterm elections will have serious consequences. Letters sent out to all 50 states and the District of Columbia noted that the election officials who allow non-citizens to vote will face prosecution, according to the New York Times. The letters were sent by Assistant Attorney General Harmy Dillon, who heads up the Department of Civil Rights Division, an election officer, including the chief election officer of the state, who knowingly retains non-citizens on the state's voter list of facilities. Non-citizens as receiving and casting ballots could be subject to criminal liability, Dillon wrote. Now, that won't mean a thing until they actually prosecute a couple. They're going to do it. The Democrats have to. We just read here an article by that one of those treasonous six. Here, that woman who came out, literally came out and said that they have to cheat. We can't, if we have voter ID, if we have without paper ballots, we cannot win. We cannot win if we have to show voter IDs, okay? So she came virtually saying we have to cheat in order to win. There you go. So.
4: And that's true, Pastor Ernie. If they didn't cheat in 2020, Pennsylvania would have been for Trump. Georgia would have been for Trump. Arizona would have been for Trump. I believe Wisconsin would, yes, Wisconsin, Michigan would have been for Trump. And probably there would have been other states or House of Representatives and Senate that would have won also, because when they're stealing elections, it's not just for the president. They have a whole system set up to do it, Pastor Ernie.
3: Yeah, I know. And, you know, I just praise the good Lord, because we got a guy that's in there that's got the guts to stand up and not back down. And he's doing the right things. Did you see, you hear now how Trump wants to bring back the Sunday laws, closing laws, Sunday blue laws? That would be wonderful if America was to do that. He also wants to give us a permanent daylight saving time, not fooling around with us, turning the clocks up, setting the clocks ahead, setting the clocks back, setting the clocks ahead. And I think it's a good idea just to give a permanent daylight saving times. What do you think?
4: Yeah, Pastor Ernie. This one here, switching to this time here, it takes me about 2 or 3 weeks to get over it. Going the other way doesn't. And I rather keep it one time, Pastor Ernie.
3: Yeah, well, we know it's going to get, when we do that, it's going to get darker earlier in the fall and the winter, and we're going to have longer days in the summer. But it should be that way, right?
4: As far as I'm concerned, yes.
3: Yep. All righty. Rose in Illinois pledges 50. Thank you, Rose. 88. You know, so far we've had pledges from New Jersey, from Toronto, Canada, from Upper Canada, another Canada, from Ohio, from Illinois. Where else do we have pledges from? Oh, Arizona and Florida, and so Las Vegas. We've had from Las Vegas, but we haven't had any from Texas. Where are you, Texas, John? That's where you're at. Where's our Texas pledges? I'm looking here, and I don't see any from California either. We got to get some pledges from Texas, California, out there. Anyhow, you know what I'm going to do, John? Because this is the last night, we got to make up for this week. what I'm going to do, first of all, I'm going to challenge anybody out there. That's right. Doers of the word, we pledge 1,000. Put me down for 1,000. And can I get a match for that? Can I get a match for Jake's from Ohio? 500, his 500. Anyhow, declassified bombshell reveals just how far China went to help Biden. See, all of this stuff we told people, and we were so frustrated, John, because, here we're putting this stuff out. And the vast majority of people you run into out there, they're clueless. They don't know, A lot of them, they get their news from...
4: It depends upon, Pastor Ernie, it really depends upon what news source they're watching. If they're watching MSNBC and NBC and all that, I mean, they even blackballed last night on Trump, and that should be national news. But they're in on it, Pastor Ernie. They're in on it.
3: Oh, absolutely. So they didn't cover any of this stuff that we're telling you.
4: Right.
3: And so,
4: That guy, Pastor Ernie, that in Minnesota there, he advertised sheets and pillowcases and all of that.
3: Lindell,
4: yeah. I remember a seminar he put on showing all this stuff that China did. And that had to be, that was years back, like the year after the election or something like. Do you remember that, Pastor Ernie?
3: Yeah. But we, we here have put out probably 1,000 different articles on what China's done here, too. Yeah, I remember that. And they went after him big time.
4: They went to sue him for it. And he won. I think I don't remember all the legal. All I remember is him coming out from the courthouse, and it didn't seem to be too long ago, and he won, and he was very happy and all. But, yeah, he somehow had information, and he was showing it, documents that he had and all of what the Chinese communists were doing.
3: And they arrested him, and when he stopped at a fast food, they hauled him away. Biden had him arrested and hauled away for doing what he was supposed to do. We're coming up to a break. Hang tight, John. We'll be back right after this with a whole lot more. So don't go away, folks. More to come.

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Stay tuned. The second hour is coming up next.

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1: It's the other conflict complicating the U.S.-Iran fight. I'm Dave Anthony, Fox News. Israel's battle against Hezbollah in Lebanon. In this hour, that country's president, Joseph Aoun, goes to the White House to meet with President Trump, who's hoping the deployment of Lebanon's army to secure villages could stop that fighting.
2: And they'll be talking about disarming Hezbollah, as well as the Israeli military now withdrawing from certain sectors of southern Lebanon as part of this U.S.-negotiated treaty.
1: Fox's Aisha Hosni also reports Iran retaliated again after a 10th straight night of American bombing.
2: This morning, there were strikes into Bahrain. Sirens were going off inside of that country as Iran began firing at U.S. targets there. Iran also lodging missiles and drones at Jordan and Kuwait's power and water plants overnight. There's also a maritime report out this morning that a tanker in the Strait of Hormuz was hit by an unknown projectile off the coast of Oman. A crew had to abandon the vessel, getting into a lifeboat for safety.
1: Oil prices keep rising. Rising back up more than 2%. Gas is up another penny. AAA's national average for regular $4.01 a gallon today is 16 cents higher than a week ago. 15 weeks before the November elections decide control of Congress, Fox News power rankings give Democrats a slight lead in House races. The Senate's even with four states considered toss-ups.
3: Almost half of voters say cost of living is the most important factor for them in the upcoming midterms, with health care and housing topping the list. President Trump made affordability a key promise in his 2024 reelection bid, and a majority of voters now disapprove of his handling of the economy, giving Democrats an edge. Voters prefer Democrats to Republicans by about 4 points on the generic ballot.
1: Fox's Tanya J. Powers. It's primary day in Arizona, filing day in South Carolina for Republicans who want to run in the primary to replace late Senator Lindsey Graham as a GOP nominee in November. His sister Darlene, now in the Senate to finish the term, plans to run. 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
12: 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For today, we'll have partly cloudy skies with highs in the lower 80s. For tonight, we'll have mostly cloudy skies with lows in the mid-60s. Tuesday, we'll have a chance of showers and storms. Some of the storms could be severe with highs in the mid-80s. Tuesday night, we'll have a chance of showers and storms with lows in the lower 60s. And for Wednesday, we'll have a slight chance of rain showers cooler with highs in the mid-70s. That's your latest weather forecast from the Talk of the Town. 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
14: All righty, we're back. We have 1 hour, 1 hour to call in and pledge. Help us out, folks. Remember, we have less than 10 hours a month to come out here and to come to you so that we don't waste, you know, every day of the whole month. Because we only do it because we have to. Believe me, we wouldn't do this if we didn't have to. But airtime's expensive, and we don't get paid for doing this. We do this above and beyond our time that we put in, and we work hard. We put in our own money, but we need to do it because the cause is a righteous cause, because we love our God, we love our country, we love Americans, we love our freedom, and we are very, very aware of those out there that want to take all of that away from us. So that's why we're doing this, and that's why we need your help. So anyhow, the numbers are 888-281-1110, credit card line, or 216-901-0933. All right. Bill in Texas heard us, and he pledged 75. So we got one from Texas there. And then Bernadette in Pennsylvania pledges 147. Well, thank you. Thank you. There you go. That's an odd number, 147. You don't think that she thinks that's our age, do you, John? John?
15: Oh, I'm sure of that.
14: All right. Yeah, thank you, Bernadette. God bless you. All right. A new White House report says China has been stealing voter information files for years. We know that. We've been talking about it for years. And that American intelligence community covered it up. We've been talking about that, too. We told you how they've been covering it up. You know, Merrick Garland was as corrupt can get. Merrick Garland, working for the Joe Biden, the entire Biden crime cartel, were for sale. They were for sale, okay? Not only that.
15: Chris Ray was with them. Yeah, Chris Ray was with them, Pat 30.
14: Oh, I got some information on him here, too. The White House shared multiple declassified, partially redacted documents, including one that said China wanted to flood America with fake IDs and would allow otherwise ineligible voters to support former President Joe Biden. They did that. They did send a fake IDs, okay? Over a period of years, starting during the 2020 election, the People's Republic of China carried out what is believed to be the largest compromise of election data in history, resulting in China's illicit acquisition of 220 million U.S. voter files, the White House said. This data loss presents an unprecedented election security nightmare. The intelligence even shows that China assigned a data exploitation, and specifically this new project, the White House wrote. The White House declassified emails showing the NSA members deliberately hid intel assessments from President Trump's 2020 that China was trying to influence the election in favor of Biden, deliberately messaging our pending presidential daily debriefings. Members of the deep state and our intelligence agency working. You know, he's the first one, John, that really come out and said deep state, deep state, deep state. I mean, we did. We've been doing that for years. But Trump had the guts to come out and say it the way it is, huh?
15: Oh, absolutely, Pastor Ernie. And he talks about the Democrats. He's describing what they're doing, how horrible they are, and their wickedness, and he's talking about the corrupt media. I mean, he really has a sharp tongue, Pastor, any which some people don't like it, but I think it's needed. I mean, otherwise the Republicans are hiding, shaking in the corner someplace.
14: When you saw Pencil Neck, Schiffley Shift, Adam Schiff, when there was that hearing where they were questioning one of the new members that Trump's cabinet, where they kept asking him, do you think the president should use the intelligence agencies to go after his enemies? Do you think he should go? The answer was, if they've committed a crime, yeah, if they've committed. Well, you know why, Adam Schiff, this guy, unbelievably, he was one of those, he was in the room, room at the White House, the decision room or whatever they call it, where Trump came out and said, here, on this time and this date, these were the people. And he read the list of that were here in this room, right here, and it started with Barack Obama, Joe Biden was there, and you had the head of the CIA, the head of the FBI, were there, and the NSA, all of them, Woodson, Tapper, they were all there. What's her name? Rice? She was there, and Schiffless was there. And so all of these people were there. So he goes on, members of the deep state and our intelligence agencies work to actively suppress and downplay information about the extent of China's sinister election meddling, covering it up from both president and the American people, the White House wrote. U.S. spy agencies began learning about the compromise of voter registration files in 2020 when they discovered that tens of millions of voters' data in 18 states had been bought, stolen, or hacked by China. Yet those responsible for sounding the alarm instead of kept the information hidden, the report added. The FBI document noted that China wanted to play a role in the electing former Joe Biden. In late August of 2020, the Chinese government had produced a large amount of fraudulent United States driver's license. This is what we said. We told people. We told people that, remember? And we're secretly exporting to the United States, the document said. The fraudulent driver's license would allow tens of thousands of Chinese students and immigrants sympathetic to Chinese Communist Party to vote for U.S. presidential candidate Joe Biden, despite not being eligible to vote in the United States, the report said. There you go. So it's all out. These were crimes that they committed, and hopefully in our lifetime we'll see these people, because if you don't haul them in, the Democrats will go after a Republican for nothing, even if they didn't commit any crime. And the Republicans have been too soft and too weak. Now they've got someone who shows them that you can win if you'll stand and fight. All right, Lou in Michigan pledges $50. Thank you, Lou.
15: Well, Pastor Ernie, what you just said really disappointed me with Trump's speech. Okay, yeah, he did mention some names. He mentioned Obama's name, but it didn't go anywhere. He brought out all these corruption and what the Chinese did and all. That's good and fine. But all of these crimes that were committed by the deep state, I mean, who have they gotten so far? That guy, he just pled guilty. Whatever his name is.
14: Bolton. John Bolton?
15: Yeah. Yeah. I mean, there's got to be low fruit all over the place to get these people, Pastor. There's got to be.
14: Oh, yeah. Well, Comey.
15: Where are they?
14: Comey's trial is coming up, I think, in September. His trial, they've got all kinds of charges on him. And we'll find out, But his trial is coming up.
15: But,
14: well, they've been going after.
15: Yeah. That's two.
14: they've been going after some of the low-hanging, you're right. But here, Trump said he's going to go after these people. He named them, and he said this is treason that they've committed.
15: Pastor Ernie, in light of what he said last night, what happens with China for doing this? I see it as like an act of war. And I'm not calling for war, but it's an act of war. They actually overthrew the American government for their own gain. And there was Americans working with them. So what do you do with China? Just let it go and do nothing?
14: Well, the thing of it is we really can't. And at the same time, don't kid yourself. We have our CIA is working there in the NSA. They're working, doing the same thing in China. There's people there on the ground in China, and they're doing things. They're doing the same thing, just like we did in Venezuela, just like in Iran. Don't kid yourself if you don't think that we have a number of agents on the ground in Iran right now. You know, this is where you're getting a lot of feedback of what's going on. But
15: well, Iran is easy because the people, so many people have, their father has been killed. You know, they've taken their sister and killed her and a brother. You know, so they're gladly willing to work with us because how evil these Ayatollahs are. So yeah, I expect a lot of people working with us. China's a little bit of a different story because...
14: Do you remember, John, when Joe Obama Biden, that China had their own police stations there in New York City?
15: They had them right here in Houston,
14: and in Chicago, and they had them, and they were looking for Chinese that were working with our government. And so they came in here, and so here Biden was, again, working with the Chinese against our own government. And, of course, that's what traitors do.
15: Joe Biden went to China and cut some sort of a deal. Do you remember that, Pastor Ernie? And 6 weeks later, a hunter has got this huge... something with the stock market set up where the Chinese put like, I don't want to exaggerate, but like $1 billion in his fund. Do you remember?
14: Oh, yeah.
15: He had 100,000 of his own in it, and the Chinese put like $750 million worth of money. And that was 6 weeks after Biden cut a deal with the Chinese that was favorable for them.
14: And that
15: was selling America.
14: You know what else he had? He had a motel room full of Chinese teenage girls, young girls, yeah. and those idiots filmed it. And so, yeah, that's okay. CNN actually tells on itself, reveals why it didn't air Trump's speech. As we reported, President Donald Trump gave an important prime time speech last Thursday evening that focused on the vulnerabilities of our election system and revealed newly declassified information, which he said showed how China had required U.S. voter files. Now, you might think that this would be something the media would want to cover, given how much time they spent on the Russia collusion hoax. But as we reported, major liberal media outlets like ABC, NBC, and PMSNBC, and that NOW, and whatever that is now, passed on the president's primetime address, even though such speeches are routinely televised in full. You know, this is why they're losing listenership, too. And if Fox News continues to compromise, they will, too. But in some ways, CNN was the worst, revealing more than it probably intended when it explained why it didn't air the speech. Some network executives felt it would be dangerous to just air Trump's speech live in full, unedited, without knowing what he was going to say ahead of time. That's where we are in America. What is it dangerous? Why can't they allow you to judge what he says on its own merit? Trump's election ties led to violence, Stelter said. Even this is misleading. Trump never incited violence. Those people at NBC, ABC, CBS are liars, and there's no truth in them. They flat outright lied, just like they did about the election. And Bret Baier flat out lied when he said there was no evidence. On that night, when right in front of every one of us out there across the country, when millions of us saw them invert those numbers, John, we saw Trump was way ahead, and we saw them just turn those numbers inside out and give Biden the lead. We saw it, and they tried to tell us.
15: Yeah, we certainly did. I don't watch Fox News anymore. I don't watch TV anymore. But every once in a while, something will happen, and I see Bret Baier. And I never, to this day, got him out of my mind about what he did on election night that you were just talking about.
14: Yeah,
15: it's like burnt into me how corrupt he is as a news anchor there.
14: Well, you mentioned Carrie Lake. When she went on to talk about the election fraud, and he denied it, boy, she tore into him, and his face was as red as blood. He was embarrassed on that program there. And so, you know, what he really needs to do, if Bret Baier should come out and say, you know what, I was wrong. I was absolutely wrong. He may have thought he was right, but he needs to come out and say that, because I can tell you he lost all credibility with me. Okay, he goes on to say here, what they're telling you is that you're only entitled to hear it through their filter and the way they report it. You can't hear it without the spin from them. It's apparently dangerous if you're allowed to come to your own conclusions about what is said. Why didn't they want you to hear the details about the vulnerabilities? Then they say it's not a plot, as they all decide to shut you off from it. They're censoring the President of the United States somehow. I don't recall them ever doing such a thing when Obama Biden occupied the White House. And that would tell you a boatload of falsehoods. So, you know, they just took another big, the fake news media just took another credibility shot big time, didn't they?
15: I can't see how they have any credibility at all, Pastor Ernie. I mean, the whole thing is unbelievably corrupt.
14: Here.
15: It's amazing. We have to thank the Lord that we're a nation now with all this deep corruption around us that we haven't collapsed under our own corruption.
14: I know, and this nation needs to repent. And we've been, telling people, repentance, folks, repentance is required for forgiveness. Here in God's Word, the Bible, he literally spells it out. He says that when the flood came, it was like in the days of Noah, right? And that's what's going to be, because they're partying, marrying, and giving, and they're not paying attention to God. They're not listening to the Lord. He says all nations that forget their God, okay, will end up in hell, okay? All nations that forget their God will be turned into hell, okay? And now there's a remnant here in America, a remnant of that has not, okay? But we're trying to reach those that seem to be in la-la land out there. But you know what? We have 41 minutes left in tonight's program, folks. That's the amount of time I have to raise enough to keep us going. We're short. We still need, we still need a couple thousand anyhow. 888 281 1110. We're at least 2,000, possibly more short. 888-281-1110. That's the credit card line. So we need to hear from you at 216-901-0933. Right now we got 41 minutes left in tonight's program. RFK plans to create a list of injuries caused by COVID-19 vaccines. There you go. You know, people have been trying to, you know, we've been talking about this for years. Fauci, what Fauci did, Fauci needs to be given, I don't know, what do you think? You know, at least a death penalty for what he's done.
15: I don't know the way it's structured, if that can be done. But yes, he should face the death penalty for what he did, Pastor Ernie. He lied and lied and lied again and more. And his lying and what he did prohibited sick patients to get the exact medicine they needed, like ivermectin. And they didn't get it. And he knew what this was. He was behind it, Pastor Ernie. He was behind making COVID-19 and all. He knew all about it. And hundreds of thousands of people died because of him. And they've had strokes and they're incapacitated. And
14: over 26 million worldwide died from that.
15: Worldwide, yes. Yeah. So he's a mass murderer.
14: Yeah. I would say 26 million is a large number. Those are the ones they know about, right?
15: Oh, yeah. Yeah.
14: What about that woman that was with him?
15: He had a weird name. Brock? Yeah, something.
14: They all kind of disappeared, didn't they?
15: Oh, yeah. Oh, yeah. Pharmaceutical. They have to go down on this, too. They knew what it was.
14: If they don't, you know, just like they're in Arizona, you know, now, you know, the word is out, it's out. But the Justice Department's got to go after those people. They've just got to. And I know that that they've been on Fauci's tail. They're after Fauci. But with this kind of, that's where the big money comes in. That's where you really have to watch the pay-to-play things that happen. All right. RFK plans to create a list of injuries caused by COVID-19 vaccines. The health secretary is planning to establish a table of injuries that would be covered by the government. Health officials are proposing a plan to clarify what COVID-19 vaccine side effects would be eligible for government financial compensation, according to the new notice. The Department of Health and Human Services is one of the divisions, such as said in a description of the proposed rule released on July 1st, that plan to establish an injury table for COVID-19 vaccines through the Countermeasures Injury Compensation Program. There are a lot of people that were injured big time by that and had no health care to cover it. The table will list and explain injuries that, based on compelling, reliable, valid medical and scientific evidence, are presumed to be caused by the COVID-19 countermeasures, and set forth time periods in which the onset of these injuries must occur after the administration or the use of these COVID-19 countermeasures. A summary of the rule has been made public and stated. COVID-19 vaccines fall under the CICP because previous health secretaries declared and extended emergency declarations for COVID-19, which opened up the option of emergency clearance of vaccines and other countermeasures under the Public Readiness and Emergency Preparedness Act. You know, we knew, John, about what he did. The fake news media knew all about it. They knew also, you know, he experimented on orphan children there in New York.
15: Yes, he did.
14: He took little beagle puppies and cut their vocal cords so they couldn't whine. He allowed them to get eaten alive by... This man is evil. He's just plain evil, the things that he was involved in. And, of course, the fake news media, they knew all about it. And they betray us every single day. NBC, ABC, CBS betrays us every and CNN every single day as American people. So you can count on them betraying you. Coach Dwayne pledges 100 and says, go Buckeyes. Hit game. All right. Thank you, Coach. All righty, here. Trump denounces birth tourism schemes, said he is asking SCOTUS to rehear the birthright citizenship case. Boy, he's got a lot there. All of these people, they're in Mexico. They had billboards saying, you know, well, right there where you're at in Texas, that come here, have your baby. Come and have your baby here. And they even had a price on. So your baby will be
15: $4,000.
14: Pardon?
15: They had them on billboards in Mexico for $4,000. Cesarean section was $6,000. I don't know where the hospital was in Texas, but it was in Texas. And right now, Abbott's going after them.
14: Well, they actually had like a billboard up there, too, at the hospital, or in that area right there. Democratic socialist running for Wisconsin governor calls hospitals cowardly for refusing pediatric sex changes. This woman is a ding, ding, ding, ding bat, okay. Wisconsin gubernatorial candidate Francisca Hong speaks on stage during Wisconsin Democrats' 2020 convention on June 14th in Madison. And here, I mean, you have really got a crop of these young college-educated women that have just lost their minds. Americans who have been watching the Democratic Socialist of America take over the Democratic Party should be watching Wisconsin. A DSA-backed contender of the Democratic Party's gubernatorial nomination in the Badger State, a Democrat with a real chance to win the nod, demonstrated on Sunday just how far left she really is. And what could that mean for the country? Appearing on a podcast called Community Conversations with Brick Sider, a leftist program linked to the Southwest Wisconsin Area Progressive Group, Francisca Hong stood four square in support of hospitals providing so-called gender affirmation care for sexually confused teenagers. And she, you know, why are they being confused? It's these people that are confusing these teenagers.
15: John, yes, it is fascinating.
14: Do you remember when you and I were teenagers? We didn't have all of this problem, did we? Okay.
15: No. No. This is all an agenda.
14: And she branded the hospitals, and it comes right out of the Communist Party, the 40 current communist goals. All of this stuff is right in there, and they've been doing it. They've been staying to their program. She branded hospitals who refused to provide it as cowardly. The attack on our trans kids, especially, you know, to see what's happening with health care, gender-affirming care. This is health care coming down from our hospitals, she said. No, it's not. It's abuse. And woman, you're a liar, and you should know that. Themselves, and they know that they have a governor that is in their corner. What Hong is talking about is a decision in January by two of the state's largest hospital systems, Children of Wisconsin and UW Health and University Hospital, to stop providing sexual transition treatments to pediatric patients. That's because Trump put the word out that it had to stop, and the Department of Health went after them. They're only doing it because of money. It's all about money, isn't it?
15: Well, it is, Pastor Ernie. And these hospitals and doctors, as long as they can make money in it, they'll figure a scheme out to do it, Pastor Ernie. The love of money is the root of all evil.
14: Yep. To be clear, this wasn't exactly a moral decision on the hospital's part. No, not at all. According to a Wisconsin Public Radio report in January, the hospital made the decision after President Donald Trump administration vowed to withhold federal Medicaid and Medicare funding to institutions that provide the treatment. There you go. You just get so tired of the total lack of decency, honor, and integrity. Anything for money. You know, the Bible talks about those that sell themselves for money. They're referred to as whores, okay? So as always, follow the money. Funding because he was elected by the people to the White House in 2024. What Hong is blasting as cowardly is a sound business decision by two medical systems acknowledging that elections have consequences, and those consequences very much include policy decisions about what kind of health care the American government

0: battleground state where Democrats hold the governor's seat and Republicans hold, Republicans hold, they left it out. Hold the, and the article. It's gone. But anyhow, for most Americans, the idea of a trans teen is absurdity. Sexual confusion among young people isn't usual, particularly among young people growing up in a society saturated with sex. You know what? I got to stop right there. We'll be back right after this with more. Don't go away.
1: Made the ground.

0: The Ancient of Days came to teach us his ways.
1: Give him all your love, give him all your praise.
0: Hanging on a cross there, he took my place because of love. Can't see him with your eyes, touch him with your hands. The Son of God became a man.

0: ever since time, nothing's ever been found stronger than love. Some men are like me, don't question or doubt.
1: Strengthen their faith day in and day out.
0: Sins all forgiven, all blotted out.

0: ever since time has ever been found stronger than love.
1: All right, we're back. Can I get a pledge to match my thousand? Can I have one pledge to match my thousand? Or Jack's 500? Can I get a pledge to match Jack's 500? Folks, the numbers are, can I just do one pledge for a thousand? Or Jake's 500? 888-281-1110. Merrill from Parts Unknown pledges 100. Thank you, Merrill. And James in Illinois pledges 50. Thank you, James. 216-901-0933. 216-901-0933. Alrighty. Here you go. Timmy Walz, you know, he's the guy that ran for vice president on the Democratic Party. He's the one that thinks that young boys have menstrual periods like girls. He doesn't know any difference. And so that's why he put all those tampon machines in the boys' bathrooms. Timmy Walz fumes after illegal alien child rapist he pardoned is deported. Now, this is a guy, John, that raped a 10-year-old girl numerous times. And so here,

0: and that's what they do. They let these guys go. You know, that's where what they were saying in England, there, United Kingdom and France, were, and Germany, where they say that that was just a part of their culture and they were being let loose. But now that's changing because of what we're doing here in America. They're turning, okay? And in Denmark, where they were very, very liberal, now they're deporting, along with some of these other countries now are deporting and sending them back to North Africa. And so Minnesota Governor Timmy Walz lashed out at President Trump's administration officials who revoked the legal status of an illegal immigrant child rapist after Walz pardoned him, arguing that the man shouldn't be judged for his worst days. Unbelievable. The comments reported Tuesday, you know, Walz is saying, you know, he shouldn't be judged because he raped a little girl. You know, there were other days when he did good things, right? The comments reported Tuesday by KITTC-TV Rochester, Minnesota, came after Laotian national Tao Lu Vang, 42, was deported to his native land by the Department of Homeland Security due to a 2006 conviction. Vang's abuse of the girl started in 2002 when she was only 10 years old and continued for the next 4 years, according to DHS. Under President Trump's criminal illegal aliens who rape children will be found, arrested, and removed. The Democrat, he should have put him in prison forever. The Democratic politician will not stand in the way, the White House said on July 10th. The statement also condemned Walz and Minnesota Attorney General Keith Ellison for what is called a brazen effort to shield the criminal illegal predator from imminent deportation. This contradicted statements made by the members of the Minnesota Clemency Review Commission, which were obtained by Fox News, which showed concerns for Vang staying in the country was first and foremost in their minds. Very tough case, but the kids not having a father is not in the best interest of society, one commissioner wrote, referring to Vang's six children. Oh, he's got six, so he's raping others. Amazing. Absolutely.
1: Pastor Ernie, why is it that they gravitate, so many of these illegal aliens are involved in sex crimes, trafficking, you know, molesting?
0: Because in their culture, it's accepted.
1: I know that, but I'm talking about like Walz. So many of these judges and these I don't see any of the Republicans, but I see the Democrats. They're gravitating to these people. Why would you, in the world, would you pardon someone that did this horrific thing to a child? But to him, it's like he's like a humanitarian.
0: Well, because the Democrat Communist Party, or Satanic, the fastest growing religion within the Democratic movement is Satanism. And they're always totally contrary. Tell me one sin that the Democratic Party platform does not embrace. Just give me one sin.
1: Well, it hasn't been a sin that hasn't been invented yet.
0: If you could invent a new sin tonight, they would have it on a pop platform by tomorrow. Okay, that's what they are. You know, and one of their major things is hypocrisy. Hypocrisy. What comes before a fall?
1: Pride,
0: and that is where the whole they embrace the LGBTQ. The way that they talk about it here is not just acceptable, but that it's preferred. That death style is preferred to about normal, you know, a normal heterosexual lifestyle, and that's the way you hear it promoted on these liberal mainstream, what they call mainstream. Now they've changed it from mainstream to, what do they call themselves, legacy media?
1: Legacy, yeah.
0: And because they're no longer even close to having the largest audiences, because all of the very conservative talk shows, and that people are pushing back and pushing back, and so, and they keep losing listenership. Okay, and here, that there's been a big battle going on between the leaders there and the Democratic Party, saying that the legacy media is not doing enough for them. Okay, James in Michigan pledges 100. Okay, there you go. So, well, we have a lot of Jameses. We got James in Illinois, James in Michigan. Where's it? James in. But anyhow, and I think we may have another James coming up here pretty soon. And so, but that's good. We'll take all the James we can get. I still want a match. Can I get one match tonight for my 1,000? Can I get one match for my 1,000? And should I put McTernan on the spot, you guys? Should I put him on the spot for 1,000? I don't know. Well, he's worried. I'm telling you. Anyhow, 888-281-1110. Wait, there's something going across the board. Let's see. It was not James, former Michigan, from Michigan. It was
2: not James from Michigan. It was Jason from Michigan, and he pledged 500, Pastor.
0: Okay. It was Jason from Michigan, and he pledged 500. Thank you, Jason. There you go. That'll work. All right. I mentioned that Trump denounces birth tourism scheme, says he is asking SCOTUS to rehear the birthright citizenship case. The Supreme Court's kind of let us down recently a lot, haven't they, John?
1: Yeah, and it's led by that Barrett woman. She's you can't rely on her at all. Not at all, Pastor Ernie.
0: You mean Sandra Day O'Connor?
1: Yeah, Junior. She's the second coming of Sandra Day O'Connor.
0: Remember what President Trump said?
1: That was his worst mistake, appointing her.
0: Yeah, he said, looking back on the worst mistake he made was appointing her. She really double-crossed him. And do you know why that they're saying that Coney, what's her name, has done that? She's afraid. She come out and she testified, and she's afraid to go against those on the hard left now. And some of the talk show hosts around the country were really going after her on that. I mean, what's it? Comey, I'm having one of my senior moments there. But anyhow, in fact, I had a big article on that there. But she is intimidated. You cannot sit on the Supreme Court and be intimidated, can you?
1: Well, if she's being intimidated, who and why hasn't the FBI made all sorts of arrests?
0: Well, you know, they've had threats, and the FBI, you know, they are actually now working, doing their job now. But they're asking for more security. They want more security around their homes. They've been, what do you call it? What do you call that? Oh, I'm having a name for it. When they call the police and they say there's an emergency, there's a fight, or there's a killing going on in your house.
1: Oh, yeah. I can't think of the name. There's a special word for that.
0: Yeah. But anyhow, they've done that to her. And just luckily that she's had the court security police there, because the SWAT teams come out. You know, the SWAT teams were about to attack her house, and you had they ran into the court security police and said, it's Amy Coney Bryant. That's right. That's the names. I was trying to remember her. But anyhow, they had the SWAT teams come out, and they would have gone in, you know, how they work things. They break things.
1: It's called docking. Is it docking? It's called
0: doxing.
1: Something like
0: yeah,
1: that?
0: Doxing. Now, that's what they were doing to her, doxing her. So, I got to real quickly do this one. Chris Way and Chris Crabe lied. They knew Iranians breached U.S. election system in 2020. They stole 100,000 identities, and then posted a video online of the stolen data being used to create UOKAVA ballots and hid this from the American people. I don't have time to get into this because you know what time it is tonight, John. And so, again, folks, you have approximately 14 minutes left to call. Please do. We need to hear from you. I don't have much time in a week to raise money for the entire month. And we really do appreciate you folks out there that support us. And by the way, if you don't get our newsletter, you really should get our newsletter. We get a lot of good feedback. John, would you say we get good feedback?
1: Yeah, I was telling you, Pastor Ernie, I got your newsletter in my post office box today, and boy, there was some dynamite articles that you had in there.
0: Yeah, we send dynamite. Out things that you won't get anywhere else. Oh, Bill in New Jersey pledges 1,000. He matched my 1,000. Thank you, Bill. Thank you. We're only about 1,000 short of matching our goal for tonight. We know, and we have about, 13 minutes to do that. So we're about 1,000. Thank you, Bill, out there for matching our goal tonight. Folks, you got 13 minutes to call. John, tell the folks how we can get to heaven. You know, we spend a lot of our time witnessing. You Democrats out there, you need to repent. You need to repent, okay? You really do. In fact, all of you folks out there, and the ones that are in the most danger, really, John, are the ones that have a false sense of security, think that they're saved because they got baptized or whatever. And here, the horrible, horrible truth is that the vast majority of people with a profession of faith are going to, well, they're going to hear those words, "Depart from me, I never knew you." And now that's reality, and it doesn't have to be. Folks, have you made your salvation sure? Have you made your salvation sure? You need to do that. John, tell them how they can get saved.
1: Yeah. Pastor Ernie, why don't we bring that out right now? Just what you said.
0: What, to make your salvation sure?
1: Yeah, yeah.
0: Well,
1: yeah. Yeah. Pastor Ernie, what if I told you I was a professional baseball player? You'd naturally, you would say to me, well, what team do you play with, right?
0: Yeah.
1: And I would say, well, I'm not on a team right now. Well, what position you play? Well, you know, I don't really have a position. Really? Well, what's your batting average? Well, how do you claim you're a ball player? What do you do? Well, I sit in the stands, and I believe because I'm sitting in the stands, I'm a baseball player. I root for my team. Now, that's, Pastor Ernie, we can take that, what I just shared, over to Christianity. Oh, I believe I'm saved and going to heaven. Oh, really? You know, have you told anybody about the Lord? Oh, no, I never. Do you read the Word? Oh, on Sunday in church. You know, do you support any of God's people, any ministries? Oh, no. So what evidence is there, Pastor Ernie, that you're a believer if you act like that?
0: Well, you see, that's the whole point. If you have the indwelling of the Holy Spirit, you'll have a burning desire to serve God. And
1: yes,
0: if you don't, if there's no evidence there, if you don't have that desire to serve God, you're in trouble, folks, okay?
1: Right, exactly, Pastor Ernie. There should be a change inside of us with Christ as our Lord and Savior and the Holy Spirit there, that we want to see people saved and have eternal life. And we pray and we read the Word and we witness. We maybe take tracts and just hand tracts out. Do something. But you can't sit and do nothing and claim that you are a disciple, a believer in Jesus Christ.
0: Well, the main thing they have to do is this. They have to try to realize just the price that Christ paid for their salvation.
1: Exactly.
0: They've realized how much he suffered and what it cost. But they have to really believe that and then acknowledge the fact that it was their sin their sin to put him on that cross. And then comes repentance and asking for forgiveness. And it's got to be real, doesn't it, John? It's got to be real.
1: See, that's a major part in salvation is repentance. You just necessarily can't just say, well, I believe in Jesus Christ. Well, but is there repentance? Do you believe in him because he died on the cross and shed his blood to pay the penalty for your sin? There has to be a connection there, Pastor Ernie.
0: Absolutely.
1: So, yeah, your repentance means you're changing direction. You're living in the world. You're following the world, living in certain sins in the world. Well, repentance means, oh, I'm turning away from that, and I'm going facing, like now, with Jesus Christ and his word. That's my life, the Lord Jesus Christ and my word.
0: Well,
1: you remember that song, I've decided to follow Jesus, no turning back? No,
0: oh, yeah, back. Absolutely.
1: The cross before me, the world behind me.
0: And you really want to hear those words, well done, my good and faithful son. That means a lot to you. You want the Lord to say, like he did about David, he's a man after my own heart. You have about 40 seconds left, John.
1: Okay. Folks, whoever is not sure of your salvation, you can do it right now. Repentance, just like we described it. And believe, confess with your mouth that Jesus Christ died on the cross, shed his blood to pay the penalty for your sin. And you obtained his righteousness. It's a trade. And he was buried. And he rose again the third day. And that you believe that. And that you will one day also be risen from the dead or transformed when Christ comes. This is the hope that we should live in.
0: Amen.
1: So make your salvation sure, folks, please.
0: Yeah, do it tonight.
1: All right,
0: we're out of time, John. Anonymous pledges 1,000. We made our goal tonight. Thank you, thank you, thank you out there, folks. Thank you. Well, we have to say thanks for being here. We have to say good night.
1: Good night.
0: We have to say to all of you, God bless you all, and thanks. And then always, always, always, ready?
1: Always.
0: Keep fighting the fight.
1: Fight.
0: Fight.
1: Fight.
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6: A critical meeting at the White House. On Lisa Brady, Fox News. President Trump, alongside Lebanon's president in the Oval Office, saying moments ago he's aiming to solve problems for Lebanon, specifically mentioning Hezbollah, the Iran militant group, on day two of a new framework for the Lebanese army to move into southern villages as Israeli forces withdraw, aiming to stop Iran-backed Hezbollah militants from attacking Israel. That conflict has complicated efforts to make a peace deal with Iran, which keeps attacking U.S. Gulf allies in retaliation for U.S. strikes over threats to commercial shipping in the Strait of Hormuz. One reporter suggesting there's no sign that Iran is ready to stop fighting. The president suggests there is still dialogue with Iran, also saying the U.S. will take care of business if the Iran-backed Houthis in Yemen blockade another critical strait. The Houthis already claiming to be forcing ships to change course in the Red Sea. The president, moments ago, also just dismissing a suggestion that Iran might be trying to impact the midterm elections by threatening the Strait of Hormuz.
7: They won't have any impact on me. I'm just going to do the right thing. I don't view it as, gee, we're having an election in a period of time. You know, everyone says, oh, I'm doing something before. No, the election I can't think about that having to do with this.
6: President Trump also defending his agenda and his record, calling it the golden age of America. A majority of voters, though, disapprove of the president's handling of the economy and say cost of living is the most important issue in Fox News power rankings that give Democrats an edge in the House at this point and find the Senate is a toss-up with four states possibly determining the majority. 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
13: President Trump understands what people want and how to give it to them. Over the last couple of months now, you've seen people walking the streets here in Manhattan, down in Atlanta. It ended up being one of the largest viewing centers, folks going there. There are a lot of fans in this country for the World Cup, for soccer, for anything sporting like this that honestly gives you a break from politics for a minute. And no matter how hard they try to throw politics in there, even with President Trump's involvement, I don't think it really took the day. I think what took the day was people found out what America is and they love it and they're going home to talk about it. Some teams that were surprises to others, like Norway, maybe even Team USA, and then two of the best teams coming into it were two of the best teams going out of it, and Spain being the winner. Not necessarily a surprise, but to run through a gambit like that, a relatively short term as well, without having a major injury or something like that derail you, it's a hard thing to do, and props to them.
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5: Here's your latest weather forecast from the Talk of the Town, 97.7 FM and 1570 AM. For today, we'll have partly cloudy skies with highs in the lower 80s. For tonight, we'll have mostly cloudy skies with lows in the mid-60s. Tuesday, we'll have a chance of showers and storms. Some of the storms could be severe with highs in the mid-80s. Tuesday night, we'll have a chance of showers and storms with lows in the lower 60s. And for Wednesday, we'll have a slight chance of rain showers cooler with highs in the mid-70s. That's your latest weather forecast from the Talk of the Town. 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

everybody. Welcome. This is the Todd Starnes Radio Show. We are so happy that you're hanging out with us noon to 3 Eastern. Welcome to all of our viewers as well on Facebook, YouTube, and Rumble. And, of course, we have the largest growing number of Gen Zers now listening to talk radio, and we welcome all of you guys to. Some of them are probably just getting up. You know, it's summertime, so folks enjoying a little time off from school and all of that good stuff. We have a terrific program lined up for you today. Of course, one of our dear friends, she is the queen of talk radio, Mary Walter, will be here. Also, Michael Wilson from Patriot Talk 920, going to weigh in on James Tallarico. Oh, Tallarico, Dylan, you know I don't like to do this, but, because it comes across as braggadocious, and I don't want to be a braggadocious kind of a guy, but I told you so. You know, I try not to use that phrase too much. But I told you folks that James Tallarico was going to have a problem with black Texas voters because of the religion thing. Now, most black Americans, while they may vote Democrat and they may embrace some liberal policies, when it comes to their religion, when it comes to their church and Almighty God, they're very conservative. I mean, very conservative. And when you've got some sort of a limp-wristed white guy going out there and saying, Jesus supported abortion, homie, don't play that game in the black church. I'm just telling you. And I did tell you. And so now James Tallarico has a huge problem with black voters. And the media is not going to tell you this. The media is going to say it's all sorts of other issues. But ladies and gentlemen, hear me on this. He's got a problem with the black church in the great state of Texas because they don't like this whole thing about Jesus was non-binary. They're not going down that road. So anyway, we'll talk to Michael Wilson about that. And in studio, the National Republican Congressional Committee has named Tennessee's 9th congressional district race as one of the big national races. They believe this is going to be a pickup for the Republicans in the fall. Jeremy Thompson, one of the 4 candidates running on the Republican side of the ticket there for the nomination, he's going to be joining us, and you'll enjoy that conversation. We start, though, in the great state of Georgia. There is a crazy, crazy controversy going on down there involving a restaurant called Toast on Lenox. Now, let me give you some background before we jump into this. You've got a pretty heated race for governor there. Rick Jackson is the Republican nominee. He's a guy, and his story is really fascinating. He is a multimillionaire many, many times over, and he grew up in abject poverty. As a matter of fact, he grew up in the housing projects of Atlanta. So this guy knows what it's like to grow up and live in extreme poverty, overcoming those obstacles that were in his life early on from a broken home, bounced around, and he became a very successful businessman. And now he is the Republican nominee for governor. So anyway, he stopped by this black-owned restaurant called Toast on Lenox and had a chance to meet the owner. The owner is, I don't even know the owner's politics, but they haven't endorsed Rick Jackson. She just happened to be the owner of the restaurant. And Rick Jackson came in for a visit, and they took a photograph together, and the owner posted it on her social media, as you would any person of note who would come into your restaurant. That's happened to me a couple of times in the Memphis area. That doesn't necessarily mean I support. Well, I guess it does in my case because I'm eating food there, so therefore I would endorse the restaurant. But in this particular case, the owner's not endorsing anything. She just was grateful to have a prominent person coming into her establishment. And so anyway, Democrats got wind of this, and they're literally trying to destroy this woman's business because she is a black woman and because she was kind and hospitable to a white Republican gubernatorial candidate. It's beyond shocking
the way that all of this is going down. And it's created a lot of controversy across the entire state of Georgia. This is going to be an ugly race. I am concerned, very concerned, that Keisha Lance Bottoms, who is the Democrat nominee, the former mayor of Atlanta, very concerned that she gets anywhere near the governor's office there in Atlanta. So now Team Jackson, Rick Jackson's crew, they've put out statements about all of this. And by the way, Keisha Lance Bottoms was asked about this as well. And she, instead of saying, hey, look, we should not be boycotting any businesses, she actually doubled down. And she actually said that, hey, look, actions have consequences. So in a sort of roundabout way, she's actually suggesting that people boycott this business because this black-owned business welcomed a white guy. This is insanity. Just insanity. So anyway, it turns out there's a little bit more to the story, and thank goodness for the Jackson campaign, because they're out there and they're helping to fill in the puzzle pieces here by this cancel culture mob that's out there trying to shut down the business only because they welcomed a white guy in. And it turns out that Keisha Lance Bottoms, when she was mayor, are you ready for this? Nearly 100 Atlanta restaurant locations were shut down because of her lockdowns. She ordered the restaurants to close, and as a result of that, hundreds and hundreds of people lost their jobs. Business owners were forced to find other ways to make ends meet because of the policies of this radical mayor during the China virus pandemic. I mean, what a disgusting thing. Now, I want to read to you, and again, Bottom saying that anybody, and this is the warning, and she put out a warning to every single business in Georgia. Anybody who welcomes Rick Jackson has made a calculated decision based on the benefits and the risk of doing that. She's making it very clear that she will pour gasoline on the fire when it comes to boycotting and canceling Georgia's small businesses simply because of political reasons. And in this case, it really wasn't even about politics. It was just a black-owned business owner welcomed a white guy in and got a picture with him. Oh, I want to share, this is interesting. So he grew up, are you ready for this? Rick Jackson grew up in Techwood Homes. And if you folks in the Atlanta area or in Georgia, you know that was a very rough housing project. He had seven stepfathers, spent his childhood in five foster homes. And now this guy is living the American dream. But I'm telling you, this is something else that you would have these Democrats out there. And look, we're watching this happen. It's really a cancel culture environment where in Memphis, Tennessee, you had the owner of the Italian pizza joint, Tambolt's. And the owner said, we're not serving National Guard troops at our, you cannot eat here if you're in law enforcement. I mean,

0: out there about this insane story. And the person I feel sorry for is the owner of the business, Toast on Lenox. And, I don't know if they're Republican or Democrat. I just don't know. But the fact is that she was kind-hearted, and she did what any business owner did. She welcomed in a customer. And apparently that's against the law now in the state of Georgia. 901-260-5926 is our telephone number. That's 901-260-5926. We're going to be taking your calls on this. Also, ladies and gentlemen, all this month we are counting down the days. August 11th, the launch of my brand new book, my newest book. It's called The Golden Age, How Trump Saved America. Now, if you pre-order before August the 11th, if you pre-order online, we are going to give you an unpublished extra chapter of the book, our way of saying thank you. All you have to do is when you place your order, give us a call, let us know, and we will send you that unpublished chapter of the book. Again, just a very simple way of saying thank you for pre-ordering a copy of The Golden Age. You say, Tom, what if I pre-ordered a month ago? That's okay. You just call in, let us know. We'll get your info, and we're going to send you that unpublished chapter of the book. 901-260-5926. 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
12: From some critics after a social media post showed one of the owners with Republican gubernatorial candidate Rick Jackson that went viral.
13: Well, that picture got taken last week and has sparked fierce online debate from both sides. Fox's Annie Mapp is live in Atlanta with the details. Annie, what are you learning?
14: Yeah, we're talking about Toast on Lenox. It's a black-owned brunch spot with locations in both Midtown and Buckhead. Since that picture was posted, some on social media are encouraging others not to go.
15: Democrat Keisha Lance Bottoms, who's running for governor against Jackson, didn't stay quiet. She went on social media to warn other black businesses from taking the same actions. Jackson's office responded, accusing Bottoms of wanting to cancel small businesses based on who they let through.
16: I just thought it was kind of tacky to think you're going to counsel someone who worked so hard for their business just because she allowed someone to come in their business.
2: Yeah, I completely agree with that. And it's good to see folks pushing back. And we'll see how all this plays out. But one of the things that I appreciate about Rick Jackson is that he is going into those communities that normally Republicans do not go into. And I'm talking about minority communities, whether they be black or Hispanic. And if we are really going to make an impact, if we are really going to change the direction of this country, then we're going to have to take that message into these communities. But we're also going to have to make sure that it's not, you know, that it's authentic, that it's not pandering. And that's a big problem that Republicans have had for a very long time, is this pandering. So it's got to be authentic. That's what I'm talking about here. 901-260-5926 is our telephone number. That's 901-260-5926. Welcome back to the Todd Stern

0: radio show following some other big stories, and we're going to get to those a little bit later on, including this controversy over Van Jones from CNN, who is, he's sort of like the darling of the conservative cable channels. They love this guy. And it's sort of like, you know, when I was at Fox News, they used to have Al Sharpton on all the time. And one of the things that really bothered me was that, and this is just my personal opinion here, but, you know, people like Al Sharpton are very bad people. And yet you would have some of the major hosts at Fox News Channel, they'd pal around with Al Sharpton. They donate to Al Sharpton's far left charities. They would give him airtime on their programs to promote his whatever he's doing there. And it just seems to me it's really a double standard. And it tells me that you are not authentic. So anyway, they treat Van Jones the same way. And Van Jones is trying to, you got to watch people like Van Jones. And the reason why is that he is a likable person, but the reality is he's a far leftist. And yesterday, one of the Fox News hosts had to actually apologize because of what she said about Van Jones. This is Rachel Campos Duffy. Her husband is in the administration. Cut 15, please.
1: Really moderates. These are the same people who partnered with this teachers unions and put this radical agenda into our school system, into our curriculum. And now they're saying, why do we have all these young radicals? They all know they're all radicals. The difference is the so-called moderates, and they're not. Van Jones is a self-proclaimed communist. I mean, he's not a moderate. What he is a power-seeking person, and he likes the position of power and money that he has within the current Democrat establishment. And part of that is hiding the agenda, pretending like you're more moderate. And these young people are saying, no, we want to be out and proud. What's wrong? You told us in school that we should be, you know, that socialism was great. You never told us how many people it killed. You told us it was awesome and that capitalism was patriarchal and terrible and racist. And now they're actually acting out on it. And the people in the party are like, wait, you're not supposed to say any of these things out loud. We're just supposed to get into power, you know. So this is a very interesting situation that they're in. They can't control the young people, and they don't want to own them, but they created them.
0: So look, and I'll explain this coming up after the break. A few commercial breaks later, Rachel Campos Duffy was forced to apologize for calling Van Jones a self-proclaimed communist, when in fact he was. And I have the evidence. I will share that with you coming up after the break. 901-260-5926, our number. That's 901-260-5926. This is the Todd Stern Show.

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1: That's right, a group known especially for their couch-snuggling, ball-chasing, face-licking, and, of course, companionship. 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
0: Look how he makes eye contact with his person.
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2: News. I'm Gianna DeLosi. President Trump hosting the president of Lebanon at the White House in a visit focused on implementing a U.S. brokered agreement to disarm Hezbollah and secure the Israeli military withdrawal from the country.
3: There's a Hezbollah problem, but we've done some things that I think the world will take notice. Again, it's been a very badly treated place and country, and we're going to have it properly treated and treated with respect that it deserves.
2: Now comes as Iran and the U.S. trade strikes for the 10th straight day.
4: This morning, there were strikes into Bahrain. Sirens were going off inside of that country as Iran began firing at U.S. targets there. Iran also lodging missiles and drones at Jordan and Kuwait's power and water plants overnight.
2: It's Fox's Aisha Hosni. 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
7: 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For today, we'll have partly cloudy skies with highs in the lower 80s. For tonight, we'll have mostly cloudy skies with lows in the mid-60s. Tuesday, we'll have a chance of showers and storms. Some of the storms could be severe with highs in the mid-80s. Tuesday night, we'll have a chance of showers and storms with lows in the lower 60s. And for Wednesday, we'll have a slight chance of rain showers cooler with highs in the mid-70s. That's your latest
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16: All right, welcome back, everybody. This is the Todd Starnes Radio Show. So I want to get back to this Van Jones story. So Rachel Campos Duffy goes out there on national television on Fox and says that Van Jones is a self-proclaimed communist. And all you know what breaks loose, I'm telling you that your conservative cable news channels are just not as conservative as they used to be. And apparently Van Jones made some calls. He is very close to some of the primetime hosts, and in a matter of minutes, Rachel Campos Duffy was forced to walk it all back. Now, here's the reality of the story. Van Jones was, in fact, a communist for about 10 years of his life. Now, in the 1990s, he did an interview with a publication called the East Bay Express. They did a profile on Van Jones. And he expressed some very radical ideas. He said, quote, "I was a rowdy nationalist." He was talking about how he became, this was during the Rodney King verdict. He said, "I was a rowdy nationalist on April 28th, and by August, I was a communist." During that period, Van Jones helped found an activist organization.

0: So I'm not sure why Rachel Campos Duffy had to apologize. Because, let me ask you this. Do you think that somebody in their adult life for 10 years, a radical communist, do you think they really change? Or do you think that, like a chameleon, they change their colors so they can get a bigger paycheck, or they can find themselves or present themselves to be much more appealing to be a pundit on a cable news channel like CNN? I'm just asking. Just asking the questions here. But yes, Van Jones was in fact an identified member of the Communist Party and participated in organizations influenced by Marxist ideas. That, ladies and gentlemen, is absolute irrefutable fact. And so now Van Jones is out there, and he's all concerned because he's getting blowback. And the reason why he's getting blowback is because now he's saying that the Democrat Party has just gone too far. And that now that these young and hungry communists are rising up through the ranks, and they have pretty much taken over the Democrat Party, now everybody is freaking out. Here's Van Jones, Cut 14.
1: With Gretchen Carlson. So, Van, your post struck a nerve, right? We saw it strike a nerve on Fox News. I saw it strike a nerve among many on the left.
2: Yes.
1: Okay? For whom some of those things you mentioned have become passionate rallying calls, right?
2: Yeah.
1: But you knew it was going to... You didn't... Van Jones doesn't walk into a moment like this being like, oh, I don't think this is going to have a splash.
3: Let me go like this.
2: Oh, why?
3: To you.
2: Why do you say?
3: Because this was necessary.
2: Thank you.
3: This was very... Especially from your voice. Now, I'm going to let you respond first because this is about you, and then I can pick up.
2: Well, listen, I cannot tell you, this phone has been blowing up all day. Governors from both parties, senators from both parties, Democrats in the House calling, thanking me for saying what everybody's been saying behind the scenes, which is that this stuff is going too far. I am a progressive Democrat. You want to talk about prison reform? I've done it as well as anybody, Republican Democrats in the South with Trump. I've done prison reform. I never said have no prisons. Where are you going to put the Klan? I've done police reform. I never said no police. Where are you going to put the pedophiles? Who's going to grab the pedophiles? This stuff is going too far. And part of the thing that has to happen is we saw what happened in the Republican Party when things started going in a nutty direction and nobody stood up. I am happy that the young people are fighting for affordability, Medicare for all the good things. I've been waiting my whole life to see a youth movement do what it's doing. But it's being hijacked by people who are putting in nutty ideas supporting terrorists, nutty ideas saying we don't need cops in prison. We can't deport anybody, even if they rape somebody. Who said this? Chevalier. Where does Chevalier...
1: Chevalier is going to be, is the Democratic nominee, DSA nominee for Congress now from the Bronx in New York.
2: I just want to say that there was a shockwave through this party when Mamdani, who everybody's excited about, stabbed in the back Espiot, who was the chair of the Congressional Hispanic Caucus, beloved by everybody, who backed Mamdani. Mamdani said, I will back you. Then he turns around, stabs him in the back.
1: Back and, Chevalier.
0: All right, there you go. So that's just a snippet there of the conversation with Van Jones on CNN. And the problem is they've opened Pandora's box, and they don't know what to do now. The Democrats are done. Their party, it's over. The Nancy Pelosi's, look, when AOC came to power, it was over for Nancy Pelosi. It's over for Chuck Schumer. They're not controlling their own party anymore. Hakeem Jeffries is not even controlling his own party, and Hakeem Jeffries is fighting for his political life right now. That's how tenuous things are within the Democrat Party. So the question now is, is there any way to salvage it? And I don't believe there is. Bill Maher, making this statement, he was doing an interview on ABC's This Week. Cut 13, please.
4: So I'm not living in communist America. I mean, I know the talking point is that, well, it's not communism, it's socialism. Okay, I've read the quotes from the DSA platform, from their own mouths. Don't tell me I'm not seeing what I am seeing.

0: Yeah, it's true. So now Bill Maher says he's done with the Democrats. So the question is, what happens now? Well, we're going to have to wait and see, because as we have seen in the primaries, these radical progressives have been very successful. At least the three that won in the New York primaries, they will be in Congress. There's no doubt about that. The question moving forward is, all right, what about places like Tennessee, where you've got the 9th Congressional District, and we're going to be talking to a candidate on the Republican side of the aisle, Jeremy Thompson, about that in just a matter of moments. But will the progressives, will their message resonate in other parts of the nation besides the big urban centers? But even still, I don't think that matters. Even if the progressives, the only races they win are in those big cities like Chicago, like Seattle, like Los Angeles, and others, if they're able to be successful there, they will take full control of the Democrat Party. And at that point, what do? Do you start a third party? I mean, history has proven that has not worked out well. However, on the other side of the aisle, you've got a looming civil war within the Republican Party. Once Trump has gone after the midterms, it's really going to get interesting watching the Republicans, because there will be a fight for control of the Republican Party. Will the establishment regain control, or will the America First crowd, will they maintain control and move the party forward? And that will be decided in the aftermath of whatever happens in November. So anyway, Van Jones, yeah, I mean, look, the guy, I mean, for 10 years of his life, he was a communist. I don't see how you can thoroughly cleanse yourself of that ideology in just a short amount of time. I do not get that. I rather believe that Van Jones basically softened his image so he would be appealing for a job in the Obama administration, which he got, and then as a longtime pundit over on CNN. That's what I think is going on with Van Jones. But again, there's no reason for Rachel Campos Duffy to apologize. Come on, stand by your people, Fox. Come on. 901-260-5926, our telephone number. That's 901-260-5926. 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They're not paid to push anyone on any particular Medicare plan. 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
0: Today is a very important day in American history. It is National Junk Food Day. Every year, July 21st, you are allowed to indulge in your favorite snacks without any guilt. And you don't have to worry about counting calories. I love this. Just curious, Dylan, do you have any particular favorite junk food?
18: I was going to say I celebrate this day a lot more than today. So I'll say the Flavor Blasted Goldfish can never go wrong.
0: The Flavor Blasted Goldfish?
18: Yeah, it's extra cheddar. So it's not just the normal goldfish. Extra cheddar Flavor Blasted Goldfish.
0: Mm, that sounds tasty.
18: It is very tasty.
0: Wow. What about Ian the intern? You know Ian the intern is going to have
18: I'm sure he does. He's running around here somewhere. But
0: okay, we'll have to. Well, holler, yeah, holler at him. Does Helen have a favorite snack? Junk food?
7: I do love the nacho cheese Doritos. Mm. Those are delicious. Oh,
0: those are tasty. Yeah, I love that. I love that. It's interesting. I was asked this question earlier by our good buddy Bill Main on WDUN. Every Tuesday morning, I do a hit with those guys on their morning show. And immediately, I don't know why this just, it just came right out. No, I'm not Taco Bell. I'm talking about Brim's pork rinds, the finest pork rinds in America.
18: I cannot argue with that. That is very, very good choice.
0: Are you a pork? I didn't take you for a pork rind guy.
18: It's been a while since I've had them. It's like, you know, you only eat them if you really go to a barbecue restaurant or you like seek out the pork rinds. But it's been a while.
0: I can only eat Brim's. That's it.
18: Brim's is very good.
0: Yeah.
18: They have a lot of good products.
0: And they're also apparently healthy. Someone was telling me this yesterday that the actual, you know, that's one particular junk food that's actually good for you.
18: I will believe that. You know, you don't call it junk food, then I will eat them forever.
0: I love it. So it's, well, there you go. It was interesting. I was at the supermarket yesterday.
18: Helen just said, what's a pork rind?
0: Wait, what?
18: She's not from the South.
0: Helen.
18: We need to
0: educate her. What is wrong with you? Are you kidding me? Pork rinds are like, it's a Southern delicacy. And you don't want to see them made, though. That's the only thing. I was, I had a chance to meet Terry Brimhall, who is the owner of Brim Snack Foods, many, many, many, many years ago. One of the finest family-owned companies in America, by the way. They're just good, good people. Salt of the earth.
7: I just looked them up, and I'm seeing them, and I have never seen these before in my life.
0: They are, once you try a pork rind, you're going to be addicted. It's basically deep fried, it's the deep fried skin of a pig.
7: Oh, wonderful.
0: With salt. It's very tasty. And it has sort of like a, I don't know, it tastes like bacon. I mean, when you eat them, it sort of has a little bacony taste. Everybody
18: like
0: okay?
18: Chips.
0: Yeah. All right. Yeah. No.
18: Bacon chips.
0: It is bacon chips. Exactly. So anyway, curious to know what your favorite junk food is in America. 901-260-5926. Is there something you got to have, you can't live without? 901-260-5926. So I was in the supermarket yesterday. I was looking for a Vidalia onion. And first of all, I'll get back to the Vidalia in just a second. No, I'll start with the Vidalia. I don't know if the Vidalia onions in Kroger are actually Vidalia onions, because it's like the finest onion in America. And I just don't know if I'm getting snookered, because apparently, you're supposed to be able to know if you're eating a Vidalia onion, which is apparently made in, I think they're only grown in, what, Vidalia, Georgia.
18: I only know yellow and red, so I don't I don't go that far into the onion sphere.
0: So anyway, I'm over there contemplating whether or not I want a yellow onion or a Vidalia onion, and what is the difference between the two. And then I look over, there's a huge crowd around the lettuce section of the produce section. And Dylan, people were just literally eyeballing. They were stopping and they were looking and staring at the lettuce, wondering if it was safe.
18: Yeah, you have to.
0: So I just boldly, I actually had to eat a salad last night. So I boldly go over. I just march right in, grab the lettuce, and walk right out. And people are like, oh, wow, did you see that?
18: You're the bravest soldier in that supermarket.
0: That's right. I'm feeling good.
18: Saluted you, probably.
0: Had a big old bowl of salad last night.
18: How do you feel?
0: I feel mighty good.
18: Okay. We'll see you in 2 weeks.
0: Let's go. Oh, wait, what? I thought it was almost immediate.
18: Nope, it kicks in later.
0: Oh, jeez. Let's go to... you shouldn't have told me that. Let's go to Dwayne in North Carolina, WSJS, our great affiliate in Winston-Salem. All right, Dwayne, what's your favorite junk food?
8: It's got to be Little Debbie anything.
0: Oh, come on now. Come on. Do you have
8: I'm pre-diabetic, and that's the hardest thing for me to give up right now is all their goodness, sweetie goodness. Oh, my gosh.
0: Let me tell you something. I'm a big fan of this, of the, what do they call them, the Swiss Misses?
8: Mm-hmm.
0: Yeah, they're delicious. But now in our Kroger, they have the big Swiss roll. They call them Swiss rolls. They have the big, the giant Swiss rolls, and I'm like all over that.
8: And I'm originally from Winston-Salem, North Carolina, so I'm a huge fan of Krispy Kreme.
0: Hey now. Did you get in on the Krispy Kreme action? What was it, their 80th birthday or something the other day? They were giving away free Krispy Kremes or something.
8: So I actually keep one of those buy one, get one free cards for them. So I go buy a dozen, I give them a sticker, and I get a free dozen. So I celebrate Krispy Kreme all year round.
0: Hey, nothing wrong with that, Dwayne. I'm telling you, we're driving down the road, and that red light pops on. We're hitting the brakes, and we're making a hard right turn.
8: Amen.
0: That's it. All right, Dwayne, thanks for calling in. Man, that's got to be tough to be pre-diabetic and have a passion for Little Debbie. So did they make anything? I tried their Boston cream pies. They're all right.
18: Are they the ones that make the oatmeal cream cookies?
0: Oh, yes.
18: Those are my favorite.
0: You should get the big. They do the jumbo size now.
18: Wow. Mm-hmm. I did not know this.
0: I got to steer clear of all that.
18: Yeah, I should too.
0: Yeah, I've got to get on the, you know, I've got to get back on the diet.
18: Well, not today, though.
0: No, not today. Today is National Junk Food. So anyway, curious, ladies and gentlemen, your favorite you must have junk food on National Junk Food Day. 901-260-5926, our number. That's 901-260-5926. You know, maybe the Brim's snack food delivery truck could just do a drive-by and just drop a box right out of the back there. Dylan, keep an eye out. We'll be right back, everybody.
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26: A warning from the Oval Office. I'm Lisa Brady, Fox News, as the U.S. and Iran keep fighting.
27: Following a week and a half of daily airstrikes, President Trump warned Iran.
28: Honestly, they haven't seen anything yet. We've been nice.
27: During a meeting with Lebanon's president, President Trump told reporters the U.S. will soon hit Pickaxe Mountain, a suspected nuclear site where Iran is believed to have transferred centrifuges. At the same time, the president is pushing back on suggestions. Talks between the two countries are over.
28: You don't know what the dialogue is behind the scenes, that they want to meet desperately to try and end it because they're getting decimated.
27: But President Trump says unless Iran is ready to meet in a meaningful way, he has no interest.
26: Fox's Jared Halpern at the White House. On the diplomatic front, Iran's interior minister visiting a key mediator in the conflict, Pakistan. For the region, the Lebanese leader telling President Trump they have a shared vision.
1: It's about time for Lebanon and for the whole region to be stable and secure.
26: Lebanon and Israel have a new framework aimed at protecting Israel from Iran-backed Hezbollah militants in southern Lebanon. Medical payments to two states are now frozen as part of a federal fraud crackdown.
2: HHS Secretary Robert F. Kennedy Jr. with a warning to California and Minnesota that the department is withholding more than $1 billion in federal Medicaid payments until the states turn over additional documentation over what the department describes as suspected fraud and noncompliance.
3: You will not receive taxpayer dollars until you prove that those payments are legitimate.
2: HHS also saying the Biden administration abandoned oversight on Medicaid spending, in which millions of dollars has been flagged as going to dead people.
26: Fox's Jeff Manasso. The Fraud Task Force says it's protecting taxpayer dollars. Democrats in Congress argue the Trump agenda is making life less affordable. 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
10: I'm Jerry Willis, and this is the Fox Business Report.
12: Stocks are gaining, though President Trump has imposed an additional 50% tariff on some imports from Canada to take effect in 30 days, and other tariffs are expected this week. Chip stocks are continuing to recover lost ground today. General Motors shares are up 3.5% after reporting an upbeat quarter. Home builder D.R. Horton shares have been looking for direction. It continues to see sluggish buyer demand and supply issues, and it's lowering expectations for this year. You'll be seeing Disney characters on Kraft Heinz Foods, and some condiments in Kraft Heinz Foods will be available at Disney parks in North America and on Disney cruises. The two companies today announced a multi-year partnership. That's your Fox Business Report. I'm Jenny Coselda. 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
29: Here's your latest weather forecast from the Talk of the Town, 97.7 FM and 1570 AM. For today, we'll have partly cloudy skies with highs in the lower 80s. For tonight, we'll have mostly cloudy skies with lows in the mid-60s. Tuesday, we'll have a chance of showers and storms. Some of the storms could be severe with highs in the mid-80s. Tuesday night, we'll have a chance of showers and storms with lows in the lower 60s. And for Wednesday, we'll have a slight chance of rain showers cooler with highs in the mid-70s. That's your latest weather forecast from the Talk of the Town.
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7: Satsas, that's right. I love this American ride.
8: All right. Hello, everybody. Welcome to the Todd Starr's Radio Show. Great to have you with us today. I want you to write down our telephone number. You will need this if you plan on calling in 901-260-5926. That's 901-260-5926. Well, we've been following a number of races around the nation as we march toward the midterm elections. One of those races happens to be right here in Tennessee, the 9th Congressional District race, the National Republican Congressional Committee naming this as one of their targets for the midterm elections. They see this as a pickup for the Republicans in the House of Representatives. There is a very, very competitive primary going on the Republican side of the aisle. One of the candidates joining us in studio this afternoon, his name is Jeremy Thompson, and he is running for Congress in the 9th Congressional District. Jeremy, good to see you today. Thanks for dropping by.
9: Thank you, Todd. We appreciate you having us on.
8: So, first of all, your reaction to the news that came out, Politico reporting yesterday, the NRCC coming out and saying this is a big race for the fate of the party nationwide. What say you to that?
9: Absolutely. We knew immediately when Tennessee called emergency session and put this on the plate for redistricting that this would be a national level event, not just because of what's being said and created here in Memphis, but just to retain conservative Republican vision and control in the House and the United States Senate.
8: When you look at the lay of the land here, and this is a newly drawn district, it is a very long district. You guys are putting a lot of miles on the vehicles. I want to talk about the makeup of the district and what you've discovered out there. But first, I'm really intrigued by your story because you have an amazing background. You and your wife own a restaurant there in, is it the middle part of Tennessee? What part of Tennessee do you guys live in?
9: Dead center south of Nashville, Lincoln County, Fayetteville.
8: Wow, Tennessee. Okay. All right, so give us a bit of your story.
9: Yeah, so my story starts with a call to serving other people. From the time I was young and trying to figure out what I was going to do post-high school graduation, I was led to serve other people. So I went into public safety and service as a volunteer firefighter. Then I went to school to be an emergency medical technician. I was highly interested in law enforcement and what that may look like as a long-term career. And then in addition to getting qualified in all three of those fields, I had a friend come to me one day and say, you should join the Army National Guard and go be a soldier. And I love this country. I love it enough to die for it. I love people enough to die for them. That's just the way I've been built, and that's the way I was raised. And I wake up every morning trying to make today better than yesterday. And I have never responded to an emergency or conflict abroad with the Republican, Democrat, Independent thought on my mind. When you wake up in the morning at 3 o'clock in the morning and somebody needs help, you respond, you do the best you can, regardless of what someone's political affiliation may be.
8: What would you say is the top issue facing the 9th Congressional District in Tennessee?
9: I think the top issue facing the 9th Congressional District is the fact that the emergency was created. It's a national level event being watched by the D.C. politicians to expand conservative Republican views and ideology. I think we have to protect everything we know as a nation because we're being ideologically infiltrated by communist, socialist, Marxist ideology, and now we have this very rapid expansion of Sharia and Islam, which I think is wholly incompatible.
8: So I think, I think it's a two-pronged thing. First of all, I think the jihadists are using socialism as the Trojan horse to get into America. And I think the socialists are going to wake up one day, if they're successful, they're going to think they're in control, and they're going to find out the jihadists are taking charge. I mean, we've seen this play out in so many other countries around the world, and we're watching it happen in real time here in America. I know that one of the big issues in Tennessee has been the voucher system, and because, quite frankly, if you're going to give parents money to send their kids to a Christian school or a Jewish school, you're going to have to let the Muslim parents do the same thing and send them to the Muslim schools. My question is, what the hell are they teaching in those schools?
9: I think we know. I don't think there's a question there. I think we are all very well aware of what's being taught in that radical religious ideology, and that if at some point they can gain enough speed and power within the United States, they would absolutely overthrow everything we love and know about it.
8: Now funded by our tax dollars. I think that's the rub for a lot of folks.
9: It is, and obviously I think we all believe in school choice and free markets and the freedom to do what we need to do or want to do in the United States of America, but with great freedom comes great responsibility. And when we start putting tax money toward government-funded programs, we have to have some level of oversight and accountability.
8: I think about those schools like, for example, Hillsdale or West Coast Baptist College, very successful Christian schools. They don't take a single penny of tax money. And it just seems to me that's the right way to go here. You know, because once you're taking that government money, you're beholden to the government.
9: Well, it's a growing fascination, I think, with a lot of people who don't know what we know, or maybe they didn't grow up how we grew up. But if you're out there and you think you're victimized by government, I would say that you need less government. Mm. You don't need more of it. I'm certainly a fan of less government.
8: The Democrats have made this a national race as well. Over the weekend, you had Alexandria Ocasio-Cortez, Summer Lee, Ayanna Pressley coming in doing a huge rally for Justin Pearson, who is more than likely going to be the Democrat nominee. The guy is a radical leftist. They were in a church here in Memphis, over 1,000 people in attendance, and the pastor said that the Bible promotes socialism and that Jesus was a socialist. I mean, if you win the Republican nomination, this could very well be your guy that you have to go up against. How do you combat that? Jesus was a socialist.
9: Well, I think people have to be way smarter than the circumstances being surrounded by them. They will continue to push these narratives and twist and shape anything they can to try to introduce this Marxist, socialist, communist ideology that we've seen infiltrating everything we know for the last 50 or 60 years. I think we should take some ownership in that, in the conservative base, but that we didn't get out in front of it quick enough. But if you want to know if socialism or communism, Marxism works around the world, all you have to do is read a little bit of a history book and understand that's not the direction we want to go as the United States of America.
8: It's sort of shocking that even here in Memphis, I mean, it's one thing if it's in New York City or in Berkeley or San Francisco, but it's happening in Memphis, Tennessee. We're watching the rise of these radical progressives, and also in Nashville as well.
9: Right. It's all over the state. We talk about this often, and it's usually your higher population Democrat-controlled areas that are pushing this ideological infiltration on the people. The problem I think that we have is that Republican conservatives generally have this foundational position of just being good to people, and I know that's been shaped in a different narrative for a lot of people in the inner city, but if you're out there and you think you're victimized by your circumstances or what's going on around you, I would just say take a pause for a minute and look at what you're governed by. Who are your elected leadership? How are your police departments being run? Is there personal accountability anymore? That's the big thing here. I don't think anybody's taking any personal responsibility or accountability. And then we look to our neighbors, to our left and right, our family members. We don't hold them accountable anymore. We don't hold government officials accountable. Things are getting a lot more reckless throughout government, and that's been my story as a candidate. If you want someone to go to Washington, D.C., and put real-time thought and resolution on the issues and hold the left, right, and center accountable, I'm that person. That's why I did this. That's why I'm running for United States Congress.
8: JeremyThompson.com is his website, JeremyThompson.com, and you can also follow him on all the social media. You got the X, Instagram, Facebook. Doing TikTok by any chance?
9: I'm probably going on a small scale. I don't do it personally.
8: I can't figure that out to save my life. I tell you, the social media stuff drives me bonkers sometimes.
9: Yeah, the kids are good at it, I guess, but I was in the intelligence community for the Army for 22 years, and it was explicitly told to us not to get involved in TikTok.
8: I can understand. Yeah, I can understand why. Our telephone number 901-260-5926. That's 901-260-5926. I'm wondering what you're hearing from your constituents out there. I mean, it is a massively long new district. What are you hearing from folks? What's on the minds of the voters?
9: This is a mostly rural district with a lot of agriculture and farmland, and you have the southern part of Memphis, which is heavily populated. Then you have the northern part of Williamson County, Brentwood, Franklin, Spring Hill, Nolensville, that are highly populated areas. And what I'm hearing is that people want some kind of balance to be drawn between what we're seeing in the news and what's really going on in government. Who's going to go to the United States Congress on their behalf and be their voice and be the strongest person in Congress to bring resolution? Over 22 years of military experience, I've learned one thing, is that one person doesn't have all the answers, but a very ambitious, motivated, and organized person knows how to be process-oriented, knows how to build coalitions and teams, and knows how to go to work on day one and start getting the job done.
8: Have you been surprised by the vitriol in this campaign? Because some of your opponents are on the Republican primary is just downright ugly.
9: You know, I had anticipated that, I think. I talked to my wife, Lindsay, about that when we first entered. And, you know, we said if stones don't get thrown at us by our own party, stones will certainly start getting thrown at us by the Democrat Party if we should win this primary. But that's something that we've embraced. I think good people have to stop sitting in the shadows and watch all this unfold. But we said at the beginning, and I had this conversation with Todd, I had it with Brent, and I had it with Charlotte, I'm not going to get involved in the ugliness. If we can't win this on merit and qualification and the people's desire to put us in this office, we don't want it to begin with. But our vision is to take the strongest, principled, positioned voice to the United States Congress and start making immediate change. We cannot continue to be hung up on the things that affect less than 1% of this country.
8: Well, Justin Pearson has already started slinging mud, and I think he believes that State Senator Brent Taylor is going to be the person he's running against. And he's called Taylor a racist, a white supremacist, but he actually said that about everybody in the State House. And I have to assume if you get the nomination, he's going to be calling you a racist and a white supremacist as well. How do you deal with those kinds of the slurs?
9: I think, number one, we all, regardless of our political affiliation, have the responsibility to be good to one another. And I actually had the opportunity to have this conversation with Justin Pearson at the Hamilton Restaurant in Washington, D.C., we were both there to talk to our political consultants and potentially meet with the Southeastern Political Affairs team at the White House on trajectory and campaign health and things like that. The only thing I knew about Justin Pearson is what I'd seen about him on TV, and he did not know anything about Jeremy Thompson. He had never known me or knew that I was even on the ticket, but I introduced myself and told him that I was going to be a candidate for the 9th District, and his response to me was, "I hope you beat the hell out of Brent Taylor." And I said, "Well, I'm going to, but I'm going to beat the hell out of you two."
8: What did he say to that?
9: We both laughed just a little bit about that, and we talked about maybe communicating and connecting to see what issues we could align on and which ones that we were vehemently disagreeing on. And I found him to be, in that moment, approachable. But then I also told him that if we're going to represent people, we have a responsibility to behave.
8: I mean, he called a state trooper to his face a mother effing boy.
9: That's right. Well,
8: and didn't apologize. Doubled down on that.
9: That's right. And I told him, I said, "I don't know what your raising was. I don't know what your childhood was. I know what mine was.
8: His parents were preachers."
9: Well, when I misbehaved like that and I showed blatant disrespect or any kind of intolerant behavior, I got my butt busted, and I got it busted good. And he shared that he got the same. And I told him, If my mom had seen me act like he's acted in the Tennessee State Legislature, I would have been whipped across our farm.
8: What did he say to that?
9: He broke contact and went to a booth with his political consultant.
8: I see. Well, it's just disgusting in my estimation. The only other disgusting thing I've seen so far is what happened to that Memphis pizza joint, Tamboli's, where the four National Guard troops were told they were not welcome to eat there. This is happening in Memphis, and I have to get your reaction as a military veteran to what happened to those young people.
9: Yeah, I was a 22-year National Guardsman, and what I would like to tell people who are listening is that the National Guard is made up of men and women of all cultures, colors, and backgrounds. They are good men and women who are out here to enhance and help the community. If a reduction by 50% in your crime rate and criminal activity is not reflective of the goodness of their presence, I don't know what is. But again, I'm going to default back to we all have a responsibility to be good to each other. And you cannot continue to view the Tennessee National Guard, the federal law enforcement troops, or federal law enforcement officials and local police officials that are here trying to make a positive difference in your life. You can't treat them like dirt and expect a positive result.
8: I mean, I guess, you know, again, it's not against the law. I mean, you can deny service, you know, if you want to. I think it's a pretty darn bad business model, but, you know, it is what it is.
9: Well, I think that's where we have a responsibility as society to hold those kind of things accountable. You know, we used to do that through boycotts and things like that. And I would call for a boycott or an apology.
8: You're going to beat the hell out of Brent Taylor. It sounds like you don't like the guy very much.
9: It's not that I don't like Brent. I didn't even know Brent. Brent didn't know me. I know Brent's been running for political office for over 30 years now, and I'm done with career politicians. And we cannot do politics as usual in the 9th Congressional District of Tennessee and expect different and positive results. I'm not a coattail. I'm not a line tower. I'm a free thinker. I'm a free man. And I believe in less government, liberty, and accountability.
8: All right, Brent Taylor, I'm sorry, Jeremy Thompson, we got to leave it there. My apologies. JeremyThompson.com, that's JeremyThompson.com. I appreciate you dropping by today.
9: I appreciate you. Thank you for having us.
8: Got to take a break. We'll be right back.
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15: 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Right now in July, maybe you're feeling frustrated. It's hot, your clothes fit tighter than you'd like, and you're tired of avoiding pictures or saying, you know what, I'll start the diet next week. But imagine this, just 1 month from now, in August, you could already be sleeping better, feeling more energy during the day, and noticing that your clothes are fitting a little looser. By September, you may be looking in the mirror and seeing real changes, losing inches and pounds going down on the scale. By October and November, those small changes can really start adding up. 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And I know because I've been there, and you can do this just like so many of our listeners.
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23: That's why I'm filling in for Smokey to switch things up, because there's a lot more to say. And I should know, because my grandfather was a firefighter. And one of the things he taught me is that the people that love the outdoors the most are often the ones accidentally starting wildfires, which means always BYOB. No, bring your own bucket to the campfire. And be extra careful with things like burning yard trimmings. Don't just walk away, or chances are you might be starting a wildfire. 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
8: Gossiping. Thompson asked him to stick around. You know, and you're like very, so I hesitate to ask this. Please tell me your favorite junk food is like not carrots or celery.
9: No. I'll break open a bag of chips, cheddar and sour cream chips, or if I eat chocolate, it's probably going to be a Kit Kat.
8: Oh, that's good. All right. Well, since you're in Memphis, you got to go by Denstall's Chocolates, one of the finest and one of the oldest chocolate shops in America.
9: Okay.
8: Great, great chocolate. You got to get the cashew crunch, though. It's like eating crack. You just can't stop. So
9: I appreciate that you sharing that.
8: I'm a junk food. Yeah, I'm a big Brim's. I love pork rinds. So Brim Snack Foods, which is based here in Memphis. You know, they have their products in grocery stores all over America. So all that to say, West Tennessee's got some great businesses out here in this part of the country.
9: Yeah, you know, we tried pork rinds in our restaurant. We're going to maybe put that on an appetizer part of our menu. And we ordered from one company, and they tasted like leather, literally.
8: Oh.
9: And we ordered from a local company and got those in, and they were fantastic.
8: Oh, you got to share the name of the restaurant real quick.
9: The Revolutionary Tavern in Fayetteville, Tennessee. It's been up and running since September the 25th of last year, doing very well. And it's all Revolutionary War themed, and it's based on the history and members of our community.
8: Do you have a favorite? What's the most popular menu item?
9: The most popular menu item we have is the fried deviled eggs.
8: Fried deviled eggs.
9: Yes.
8: All right, we're going to have to talk more about this off air. I am partial to the Freedom Rings, though, so
9: yes.
8: Those look mighty tasty. All right, Jeremy Thompson, running for Congress, businessman, military veteran, jeremythompson.com is his website address. Go and check that out, jeremythompson.com. Hang tight, we have Michael Wilson from our Houston affiliate coming up next. Mary Walter on the way. 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
27: Hey, everybody. Rachel Ray here. Nothing brings a bigger smile to my face than cooking up a big meal for the whole family and lots of friends. 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That's why the Feeding America nationwide network of food banks collects surplus food with your help.

0: Vice versa. Also saying we've been nice with Iran, but we will hit their nuclear sites as Iran keeps striking Gulf neighbors and ships. And what about Iran's strategy to put the Houthi rebels up to attacking ships and tankers in the Red Sea?
1: We've had no problem with the Houthis. They've had no problem with us for a long period of time, including during this conflict. I think that if there is something like that, we'll just have to take care of business.
0: Air Force Hurricane Hunter clocked 60-mile-an-hour winds from the center of Tropical Storm Bertha, 60 miles south-southwest of Panama City, Florida. Tropical storm warnings to Terrebonne, Louisiana. 4 inches of rain possible, 1 to 4 foot storm surge. 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
6: Music has always been a huge part of our lives. 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
17: Here's your latest weather forecast from the talk of the town, 97.7 FM and 1570 AM. For today, we'll have partly cloudy skies with highs in the lower 80s. For tonight, we'll have mostly cloudy skies with lows in the mid-60s. Tuesday, we'll have a chance of showers and storms. Some of the storms could be severe with highs in the mid-80s. Tuesday night, we'll have a chance of showers and storms with lows in the lower 60s. And for Wednesday, we'll have a slight chance of rain showers cooler with highs
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19: All right, welcome back to the Todd Stearns Radio Show. Dylan, I was checking out Jeremy Thompson's restaurant, the menu. We need to do a road trip. That's all I can tell you. We got to do a road trip.
20: Sounds like we do, actually.
19: I'm not sure about the fried deviled eggs, but hey, I'm willing to try them.
20: If it's the most popular thing, it has to be good.
19: It's got to be, yeah, it's got to be good. But it's all, like, Revolutionary War themed.
20: That's really cool. I haven't seen anything like that.
19: I wonder if they, like, do they, if you want to cut your burger in half, do they, like, bring out a sword, like George Washington's sword?
20: A bayonet?

0: deviled eggs, and I've never had that either. This anything fried has got to be better than the original version, and deviled eggs are already good. Where are we going?
1: Oh yeah, we're going. This is we just had Jeremy Thompson on. He's running for Congress in the Tennessee 9th. He owns a place called the Revolutionary Tavern. That's the name of, and everything is Revolutionary War themed.
0: Yeah, that's excellent. We'll be. Can you guys mentioned you're going on a road trip? Can we just meet there? Can we just all go?
1: Oh yeah, join. Yeah, most definitely. This sounds like a lot better. You know, our intern had actually wanted us to go to the Olive Garden, so I think this may be a step up from that. So
0: yeah, I mean, that's the Italians. We gotta go to something American.
1: The Italians. Oh God, it's, you know, it's one of the things that was so depressing when I lived in New York City. The number of tourists who were eating at the Olive Garden in Times Square. I'm like, really, people? Really, you're gonna come to like the Italian Mecca and you're gonna eat at the Olive Garden?
0: I mean, you're talking to the right guy. I unfortunately, and I don't admit this often, but I have an Excel spreadsheet on my laptop, my work laptop.

0: very good. Everything on the menu is good. The mac and cheese is great. Highly recommend it.
1: They have things like, I'm going through the menu now of the Revolutionary Tavern. They have, instead of starters, they call it First Formation. So you've got Eggs of the Rebellion, and that's the deep-fried deviled eggs with candied bacon. Oh, my God. My cholesterol just went up reading that. Something called Paul Revere's Midnight Bites, which are steak tips glazed in sweet and spicy molasses and served with, they call it a midnight ride for your taste buds.
0: Is he considering opening maybe like a version of that down in Texas? Could he consider maybe opening a second one? I'll help with that.
1: We gotta talk to him. Forget about Congress, Jeremy Thompson. We got a franchise.
0: We got better stuff for you. They've heard better stuff. More important things.
1: Yankee Doodle Mac. Oh, there you go. Cheesy comfort worth marching for.
0: There you go.
1: All right. We could spend the entire day going through the menu, but they're not a paying client, so we're going to leave it there. Look, Michael, a lot of stuff happening in Texas, but my I told you so moment involves James Tallarico, and he's got a problem now, we understand, with black voters in Texas who are just not buying the Jesus was, you know, non-binary stuff that he's been spewing.
0: Yeah, and I'm sure you said it more than I have, but I've long held, I always use the analogy, if you ever meet somebody that's really well off, something that I often find, this isn't always true, but I find it pretty frequently, is that these people try to find happiness from getting a lot of money, and it turns out that doesn't bring you any sort of lasting joy. And so if you didn't find joy when you didn't have a lot, you don't then magically have joy when you do get a lot. And it's the same thing with Democrats. They're just miserable people. And so they always demand more and more things. And it doesn't matter how much. James Tallarico is arguably one of the most progressive candidates to ever run in the state of Texas, really to run anywhere. And it's still just not enough for people. It's still just not enough. And that's insane.
1: You know, it is fascinating because that's really the crux of the whole socialist movement. You know, they don't want to work for what they get, and they want what you actually work for. And there's this constant. I love Senator Secretary of State Marco Rubio was giving a speech about this yesterday, and I thought he did a brilliant job of just describing socialism as distinctive and unique evil. And he said it's driven by hatred above all else for civilization itself.
0: No, and he's absolutely right. And I've said this a long time because I've heard the Jesus was a hippie socialist line. And I've been hearing that since I was, you know, in little Sunday school as a child. That's been a big claim from the evangelical movement. He used to try to paint Jesus as this sort of just always peaceful, always giving, and that's it. But part of the problem is that people misunderstand virtue in general so often. You cannot force virtue. You can try all day long to do it, but there's a lot of virtues that people have to come to on their own. That's why tithing doesn't work when it's like we have a required. That's when it becomes a cult. We have a required tithe. It's like, well, I would never go there because charity has to be given out of love. That's what makes it charity. And the problem with socialism is that it's demanded charity, which is just theft. That's the primary difference there. It's not charity anymore. It's just theft.
1: Michael Wilson joining us from Patriot Talk 920 in Houston. Our telephone number, by the way, 901-260-5926. That's 901-260-5926. You know, you mentioned socialism. I had a pastor over the weekend at one of the big black mega churches saying that Jesus was a socialism and the Bible encourages socialism. And my concern is that so many white conservative churches have disengaged from the culture wars. They've become insular, that this kind of rhetoric is going to spread, and I'm not sure we can stop it right now.
0: Yeah, and I also think, not to be, you know, super, super conspiracy theorist, but I also think, Todd, that a lot of that was done intentionally. That's why I've always said that studying history, speaking of the Revolutionary Tavern, studying history is so important because we've been basically intimidated to believe that separation of church and state, as written by Jefferson, was somehow meaning that the church shouldn't ever be involved in politics. You'd even hear candidates that were supposedly strong Christians say things like, "I'll leave my faith at the door when I go into the legislature." And I've been saying for years, that's the direct, actually opposite of what separation of church and state was, that was supposed to protect the churches and their ability to worship Christ freely. And instead, we've treated it like a get out of jail free card for us to just ignore everything going on in politics. And the result, of course, has been catastrophic because you can't have a culture and a body politic without something guiding it. And if it's not going to be the real Jesus Christ, it's going to be something else.
1: It's a great point. Look, I go to a church and I love my church and I love how our pastor, you know, infused

0: forces, you know, whatever's happening in the culture into the message. And again, it's not forcing people, and it's not telling people you've got to vote Republican or you've got to vote Democrat. It's telling people vote your values, vote what the Bible, you know, if you're a follower of Christ, follow the teachings of the Bible and select candidates who share those values. It seems pretty simple to me.
1: Yeah, maybe don't vote for people that want to murder unborn children. That might be a first step yes. kind of thing. Yeah, and our pastor, one of our pastors, he prays basically every Sunday, a sort of imprecatory style psalm. And he says, listen, Lord, I ask that you would come after these wicked rulers and that you would change their hearts, cause them to turn to repentance in you so that they can legislate fairly and with justice in this country. And if they won't, that you would tear down those rulers and you would replace them with rulers who will follow your word. The same as David would have said of the rulers in his time. And we have to be more clear about that in saying, hey, our goal is not some sort of ethos where we just say, oh, we hate these people and they're leftist, crazy communists. But then we're honest and say, no, this is wicked rulers. These are wicked leaders who are abandoning all moral principle that this country is founded on and has caused a 250-year time of unimaginable peace and prosperity. But that only happened because we had wise leaders who loved Jesus. And the first step in that is knowing who Jesus is. And if you're going to mispaint and misrepresent who Jesus was, you're not going to get there.
0: Just curious how things are going in Texas with the Senate race there. Paxton, it seems like he's raising a lot more money these days. How are things looking?
1: I'm actually pretty excited because I don't want to say that I knew, but there was a small concern, you know, that kind of like voice in your ear that's kind of whispering and saying things aren't going to go well, that said that the party wasn't willing to unite, that we're too divided right now. Because, I mean, you look at the Corn and Paxton primary, and you can see very clearly these are almost two different parties, that if we weren't a two-party system, those guys wouldn't even be in the same party. If you had like five parties, they'd be in different ones. And so that was a concern going into the general was, are we going to have the donors? Are we going to have a lot of the party rallying behind somebody that may be very different than who they supported in the primary? And on the bright side, all the evidence I'm currently seeing is that it appears like that'll be the case. A part of that is that James Tallarico is so unbelievably insane that your only option is Paxton. So, I mean, that's why if you talk about Tallarico and that black woman that stood up in his Houston kind of campaign stop, she even said, I might rather have Paxton than whatever you are. Like, that's kind of where the people are at, is you're so insane that we only really have one option, even if we don't like the other guy.
0: Mm. I want to switch gears here before we have to wrap it up. This, I don't know if you've seen this viral video of the guy, this old timer at a Chicago Cubs game, and he's standing for the national anthem. There's a kid in front of him. I guess he's a kid. He looks like to be in his late teens, early 20s. And the kid's just not, he's not standing for the national anthem. And so the guy said, if you don't stand up for the national anthem, I'm going to smack you.
1: And he
0: gave him a warning, and the kid didn't do anything. So the guy smacks him upside the head. And I just love it because the kid actually stood up.
1: And yeah, now, I mean, the guy didn't want to be a liar. And once you say, I mean, if it's going to go out of your mouth, once you say it, you kind of got, if you're a man, you kind of got to go through with it.
0: Why do I not? I do not have a problem with what this guy did.
1: No, I think part of the problem is, and this kind of goes back to like when you watch the Batman movies almost. I know there's a weird tie-in, but I as a kid grew up watching the Christian Bale Batman, so that was like my childhood Batman. And I love those films because it was in a city that's been so corrupted and is so lost its way. Maybe somebody can kind of fix it. That's kind of the same thing here. Like, we shouldn't need an older fellow who doesn't know you to smack you to get you to stand for the national anthem. Where are your parents? How are they raising you? What's the culture doing that patriotism is somehow now evil or not respectable? Like, there's a massive cultural epidemic if we're having to smack people in the first place to get them to stand up for the national anthem. I mean, it really is just wild to me.
0: All right. We got to leave it there. Everything going well there at Patriot Talk 920. We love hearing from so many of your listeners. It's that they call in all the time.
1: Yeah, things could not be going better. Things are going swell. We've been going out to all the events. We have a weekend coming up. We're going to have multiple gun shows. We're at it one weekend. So much going on. We love being a part of the community. I think we do that maybe better. I don't like to name competition, but we do that a lot better than a lot of radio stations, that we like actually being out and not just being a radio station that has a studio and then does nothing. We like being out and being a part of the community. We've gotten quite good at it.
0: That's awesome. Well, you guys are crushing it out there. And, Michael, we appreciate you always coming on the big show.
1: And thanks, Todd, as always, for having me on the big show.
0: All right. Michael Wilson, everybody. Patriot Talk 920 and a great radio station there in Houston. Dylan, could you imagine? I mean, you're just, First of all, who doesn't stand for the national anthem? But when some big old-timer from Chicago says, you better stand for the national anthem or I'm going to smack you in the head, you better stand up.
2: Unless your legs are broken, you better stand up.
0: Yeah, and the guy, it didn't look like he was in a wheelchair or anything. I mean, but he popped right up. So problem solved. It's oh, what was it? It was South Park, and they did the thing about, what was it? Kids with ADHD.
2: ADD, ADHD.
0: ADD. The cure for ADD. And the professor just goes down the list of students there, and they're screaming or whatever, and he just smacks them upside the head.
2: Yeah.
0: And they stop.
2: The old-fashioned way.
0: It's a great solution, and it doesn't cost anything. I'm just saying. All right, 901-260-5926. That's 901-260-5926. 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
11: I'm Joe Don Rooney from Rascal Flatts, and I absolutely love being a part of this band. 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
0: All right. This story out of the New York Post. This is interesting. Dylan, you and the lovely Mrs. Producer may find this helpful. So, you know, when you have kids, and especially preteen kids, they're going to be asking questions. And sometimes they're going to be going through stuff, and you got to talk to them about it. And those are very uncomfortable conversations. A lot. A lot of them are very uncomfortable. So one mom in Australia has come up with a super-duper plan. I remember back when I was a kid, when it came time for the talk, you know what my, this is terrible. You know what your great, it would have been your great aunt and great uncle did. You know what they did? You know what my parents did?
2: What did they do?
0: They bought me the entire Time Life series called The Book of Life.
2: Oh.
0: And said, read this.
2: Wow.
0: Got in trouble later on in the school year because I was a big baseball fan as a kid. And I sold the book for, like, I don't know, 200 baseball cards. And you know why I got 200 baseball cards? There were photographs in that book
2: yep,
0: of life.
2: Yep.
0: Those were photos.
2: There you go.
0: Yeah, they were very valuable.
2: That'll do it.
0: Yeah.
2: 200 cards, that's a good deal.
0: 200 cards. I got sent to the principal's office.
2: I'm sure you did.
0: Old P. Sullivan Elementary School.
2: Oh, boy.
0: So anyway, this mom has a new way of parenting. When the kids ask the weird questions, she sends them to ChatGPT.
2: Oh, boy.
0: This is great. And she actually uses ChatGPT as a babysitter. This mom says that she has four kids ranging from ages 5 to 12. And as a result, you know, she's just busy. So whenever, it doesn't matter if it's, you know, whatever problem the kid has, she'll just go to ChatGPT, and she says that AI has actually made her a better parent. She says, I work less than 25 hours a week because of how much I use AI. From the pantry to homework. Oh, the homework. You know, the dreaded question is, can you help me with my algebra?
2: Mm.
0: But she also says that she uses the technology to help in the kitchen, planning meals, writing out the recipes, grocery list, how to stick to a budget. So all of that is done by ChatGPT.
2: You know, ChatGPT is great, but is it a parent? Is it parent great? Because, I mean, you know, kids are iPad kids for a reason. You're not raised with parents. They're raised with their phones or iPads. This is kind of giving me the same feeling. Like, just go to AI for your homework, everything. What happens when AI goes away?
0: Mm.
2: Like, what do you have then?
0: That's, you know, it is a great question. It is a great question. I actually tried to use ChatGPT to write a commercial for the new book, The Golden Age.
2: Oh, yeah.
0: You know what ChatGPT said? Because the ad is promoting a book that advocates a political viewpoint, I can't help write a persuasive political ad. Of course not.
2: No, it's not going to help you with
0: that. Of course not. But you can tell kids about the birds and the bees.
2: Absolutely.
0: You can't write my freaking TV commercial? Sorry, I got a little wound up there. Haven't had my Dr. Pepper of the day just yet. All right, we got to take a break. Coming up, Mary Walter. Turns out Mayor Mamdani has now created 12 blocks of homeless shelters in New York City. So much for property values. Also, Mamdani wants to arrest Netanyahu, and we'll check in with Mary Walter on that. We're taking your calls as well. 901-260-5926. That's 901-260-5926. Man, I wonder what happened to all those baseball cards. I got to rummage through the attic on those. We'll be right back.
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15: They haven't seen anything yet. On Lisa Brady, Fox News, that warning from President Trump to Iran.
16: We have done damage that will take them 20, 25 years to recover from. So if we left tomorrow, we had a big success. But we're not leaving tomorrow.
15: As fighting continues along the Strait of Hormuz, the president telling reporters the U.S. will soon hit a suspected nuclear site and that the U.S. will take care of business if Iran-backed Houthi rebels in Yemen follow through on threats to blockade ships in another critical strait. All of this during an Oval Office meeting with Lebanon's president.
16: And we are going to solve a lot of problems. We've already solved some of them for Lebanon.
15: Lebanon and Israel have a new framework aimed at stopping Iran-backed militants in southern Lebanon from launching attacks on Israel.
16: There's a Hezbollah problem, but we've done some things that I think the world will take notice.
15: The president saying the two leaders would discuss reports that Israeli forces had fired in the early stages of a pilot program for Lebanese forces to move in as Israel withdraws. President Trump says the upcoming midterm elections do not affect his actions with Iran, but the conflict and the deaths of at least three more U.S. service members since Friday are part of the Democrat criticism of the president.
17: They died because Donald Trump and his rubber-stamp Republicans entered a war of choice with no strategy.
15: House Democratic Caucus Vice Chair Ted Lieu also accusing the administration of a lack of planning and defensive munitions. The War Secretary and Joint Chiefs Chair due before a Senate hearing later this hour, defending the president's request for an additional $87 billion in funding as the president weighs expanded operations, while also still saying the door remains open to diplomacy if Iran is ready to meet in a meaningful way. 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
15: A lower court's order for a pro-Palestinian advocate to be released from ICE detention is reversed by a federal appeals court.
20: The New York City-based 2nd U.S. District Court of Appeals ruled Mohsen Madawi must continue his legal fight to avoid deportation. Madawi was a Columbia University student who was part of on-campus pro-Palestinian protests last year. He was detained by Immigration and Customs Enforcement agents at a citizenship interview in Vermont, but ordered let go by Vermont federal judge Jeffrey Crawford. He ruled Madawi's First Amendment rights were violated. The appeals court decided Crawford's court had no jurisdiction because Madawi's case should have gone to immigration court for a resolution first. In New York, Grinnell Scott, Fox News.
15: Former President Biden with a decision to make in a legal fight over audio recordings from his interviews with a memoir ghostwriter. Congressional Republicans want the material released, and a divided federal appeals court panel ruled there is a substantial public interest in disclosing the recordings. A Biden spokesperson says those conversations before he became president were given to the Justice Department on the condition they remain private. The appeals ruling suspended until August 3rd, allowing time for another appeal. A photo shoot with exotic pets leads to mugshots for two men in Maryland.
21: Baltimore County police detectives posing as customers teaming up with the FBI conducted an undercover sting last week, leading to the arrest of 25-year-old Jaden Evans and 32-year-old photographer Vernon Crophy III. A lemur and an infant spider monkey, a tarantula, multiple snakes, lizards, rabbits, and tortoises were taken from Evans' Middle River apartment, said authorities. Evans and Crophy each faced several misdemeanors and one felony, a malicious burning charge, in which three women allegedly posed with snakes in the center of a ring of fire.
15: Fox's CJ Papa. The Dow's up 390. I'm Lisa Brady, Fox News.
12: Here's your latest weather forecast from the Talk of the Town, 97.7 FM and 1570 AM. For today, we'll have partly cloudy skies with highs in the lower 80s. For tonight, we'll have mostly cloudy skies with lows in the mid-60s. Tuesday, we'll have a chance of showers and storms. Some of the storms could be severe with highs in the mid-80s. Tuesday night, we'll have a chance of showers and storms with lows in the lower 60s. And for Wednesday, we'll have a slight chance of rain showers cooler with highs in the mid-70s. That's your latest weather forecast from the Talk of the Town.
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3: 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It's America's conservative

0: President Trump now warning that the U.S. would hit any site where Iran is considering developing their nuclear capabilities. So the president making these comments from the White House, reiterating his vow, Iran cannot have a nuclear weapon. The president said any site where they're even thinking about nuclear will hit it very, very powerfully. Nobody knows except the Iranians the damage that we've done to them. We have done damage that'll take them 20, 25 years to recover. So if we left tomorrow, we had a big success, but we're not leaving tomorrow. Couple of thoughts here. First of all, I thought we had already destroyed Iran's nuclear capabilities. So this certainly implies that we have not been successful at doing that. Now, this is all very strange. And I want to go back to a conversation we had yesterday. We had General John Tykert on, a great military mind. And he is very concerned about where we are right now with the situation in Iran. And he said it is a giant mess. And I believe what the general is saying here. The president also saying that we're going to be striking Iran's Pickaxe Mountain probably pretty soon, a heavily fortified underground complex near a uranium enrichment facility. All right, why are we waiting until now to do that? So we have to go back and look at all of the things the White House has been telling us. They told us 4 to 6 weeks this thing would be over. Clearly that did not happen. I don't see an end. I don't see the end game here. I don't see the end in sight. Maybe you do. I do not. Then the White House told us in April that we had destroyed. Those are the words, not damaged, destroyed their ballistic missile and their drone capabilities. We now know that to be untrue because, or at least not accurate, because we have dead Americans as a result of an Iranian ballistic missile attack and drone attack on our forces in Jordan. By the way, there's reporting out there that Iran may be getting intel from China and possibly Russia over the exact location of our military troops. That is a troubling situation. So the question is, I mean, how do we get out of all of this? I mean, it's a mess. It's a mess. So how do we get out of it? Well, there are a couple of thoughts here. Number one, you cannot trust. I don't care what the Vice President of the United States says. You cannot trust the Iranians. And this memorandum of understanding that turned out to be a load of fertilizer, it's not going to work because the Iranians aren't going to honor it. The only people trustworthy in all of this are the Americans. So it seems to me we've got a couple of options here. Number one, we can just immediately declare victory and leave. Or number two, we can implement regime change. Arm the Iranians and let them get new leadership in there. And I know I am not a fan of regime change. It has never worked. When the United States puts these people in power, it never works. But I can't see any other way out of this other than just saying, all right, we're declaring victory and we're out of here. Because the Iranians are still going to be shooting missiles. And if they're not shooting at us, they're going to be shooting at Israel. And there are a lot of people saying, I told you so, we never should have gotten involved in Iran in the first place. Now, there are others, and I will say that I believe we have been at war with Iran since 1979. And I believe that we should have taken care of that business a very long time ago. But multiple presidents kicked that can down the road. Multiple presidents. And as a result, many, many thousands of Americans have lost their lives. It's appalling. It's a tragedy. It's disgusting. I mean, you pick your adjective. So the question is, what do we do here? Because the people in the Middle East, they do not think like you and I think. They don't cherish life like you and I cherish life. We're talking about radical jihadists. 901-260-5926, our number. Let's go to Clear Lake City, Texas. Mike, listening to us on Patriot Talk 920. Mike, what are your thoughts on that?
1: Oh, thank you. Well, my question to you is there no one in President Trump's administration that realizes they're dealing with people who are apocalyptic? I mean, they're all about Islam, the Quran, and Sharia law, which in their mind supersedes everything. They're on a mission from Allah, and they're not going to listen to reason. They never have, and they never will.
0: It's a fair point. I mean, they are, and I don't, you know, maybe the broader question is, does the administration understand we're fighting a religious war here? This is not some sort of a, you know, from our vantage point, yes, Islam is a political ideology, but in their minds, they're waging jihad on behalf of, you know, their God. And that makes it a very different war. I mean, these people, they do not, they will not think twice about strapping bombs to their kids and having them run into an American military, you know, a battalion.
1: Right. And if you remember in World War II, the reason why Patton was successful against Rommel is because everyone that preceded Patton that went up against Rommel thought like a West Point cadet. Patton studied German tank commanders, and so he thought like a German tank commander, not a West Point cadet. And that's, to me, the trouble with the administration. We're thinking like Western civilization mentality, and they're Stone Age, you know, like I said, religious apocalyptic mentality.
0: Mike, what's the answer here? How do we get out of this without getting dragged into another, you know, 5-10 year war?
1: That's not, well, how do they say that? That's above my pay grade. I have no clue. I just know that the earth is under spiritual attack, not seen since the days of Noah. And I really don't have the answer.
0: Mike, well, thank you for the call. And I know that sounds depressing. I don't think it is. I think that we are in a spiritual war. No doubt about that. But we've got a hard choice to make here, and I just don't see this. I don't see an easy way out of the situation we've gotten ourselves into. And you wonder if President Trump is really frustrated now with the people who initially said, "All right, we've got to go in." I don't know. I do not know the inner workings of the White House on this one, but it is a disturbing situation we've gotten ourselves into. And again, this should have been handled, and I knew as soon as the ceasefire started, and I don't know how many ceasefires have we had, what, 4, 5, 6? As soon as they started dropping, I'm like, oh, that's it. We're not serious about winning this, and we're not. My concern is we're going to get more American young men and American young women killed or maimed as a result of us being over there. All right, 901-260-5926 is our telephone number. That's 901-260-5926. I want to play some audio here. This is from Secretary of State Marco Rubio. It's a great speech he gave yesterday talking about socialism. Cut number 9, please.
2: This is a distinctive and unique evil. It has always been driven by a hatred, above all else, a hatred for civilization itself. It is a revolt of the worst against the best, a revolt of the weak and the cowardly against the strong and the good. It is perpetrated by those who cannot build, who cannot create, who cannot achieve great things, and take their revenge upon the world for their own inadequacy by seeking to destroy those who can. This is what radical leftism is. It may wear various different slogans and ideologies across place and time. They can call themselves anti-capitalists, or anti-imperialists, or communists, or anarchists, or Marxists, but the fundamental character is always the same. It's always the same. It is a poisonous resentment cloaked in the language of equality and justice and liberation, an overwhelming need to tear down what greater men have built, to wreck what is beautiful and what is right on behalf of people who are only filled with ugliness and have nothing else to offer the world. Through violence and through terror, they once again seek to impose their ugliness on all of us. The old dogma was wrong. The old dogma was wrong. None of this is driven by idealism. It is not utopian. In fact, it is the opposite. One of the criticisms you sometimes hear of communism, for example, is that it sounds good in theory, but it never works in practice. That's actually not true. Communism does not sound good in theory. The world it envisions for all of us is small, flat, gray, leveled of all exception, drained of all that is good and noble in the human soul. The world it envisions is a world without courage, a world without creativity or ambition, a world without heroes or glory or great causes to strive towards, without a world without miracles, without myths, without men who rise above the rest to do incredible and extraordinary things. And the world communism envisions is a world without God. For these architects of revolutionary violence, the towering achievement of our civilization, for them, it's an unbearable humiliation, a reminder of what they cannot do, and a reminder of what they cannot be. So they choose instead to destroy. They attack pipelines. They attack railroads. They attack power grids and laboratories, the physical embodied symbols of power and invention and achievement. This is the nature of the terrorism we face today. They despise the West because the West is great.
0: Well, he's absolutely right. One of the most brilliant messages I have heard in a very, very long time, ladies and gentlemen. Let's go to the phones here. Salem, Oregon. Kathy, listening to us on KYKN. Hi, Kathy. What's on your mind today?
3: Hi, Todd. First of all, I want to say that someone that I love and one of my very best friends is an Orthodox Jew. But, you know, October 11th was a massacre, and those Gaza people just came over and slaughtered those concert goers. I believe, this is just my opinion, but I believe that God has his limits. And all of those young Jewish kids that came from actually all over Europe to attend that concert, they were all dancing and listening to this concert in the presence of this huge Buddha statue. It was all lit up, and those Buddha statues are idols. And I'm one that believes that God has his limits. And that action of dancing half naked in front of that statue, they tore down their own wall by doing.
0: Look, Kathy, I don't speak for God. I have, you know, it's not my place to question God. And I believe that here's my take on God, is that he set things in motion, and we get to live our lives how we want to live our lives. How we live our lives will have consequences, either now or in the afterlife. I believe in free will. My belief in God would not allow me to believe what you're saying. So you're thinking that God punished those young people because they were dancing in front of a statue.
3: That's not what I said. What I said was...
0: Then let's get to it. What did you say? Yeah, what did you say?
3: Wait. Okay. They tore their own walls down by the behavior. Because blessed is the nation whose God is the Lord. And he protects Israel day and night. But they tore down the protections by what they were doing in front of that statue. Same thing that happened at the base of Sinai. They were all dancing naked in front of the idol, that golden calf. And the earth swallowed them up.
0: Well, I hear what you're saying. I don't agree with that. And I think all of the blame goes on the jihadist who crossed over the borders and killed those young people. I mean, those young people, you know, were having a good time out in the, you know, out in the woods or the desert or wherever they were. And I don't blame them one iota for what happened. I just don't. I blame jihadists. They're the ones that are, you know, ultimately responsible for this. Kathy, I got to run. We got to go to a break. 901-260-5926. This is the Todd Stern Show.
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0: Why are radical Islamists and radical progressives groups that could not be more different working together? The answer will shock you. Dr. Michael Youssef has spent decades studying this from the inside, and in his most urgent book yet, An Unholy Alliance, he tears the mask off a coordinated assault on American freedom and Judeo-Christian civilization. 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
10: Hi, I'm Jay DeMarcus of Rascal Flats. 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
12: Is Mickey Mouse racist?
13: Mickey Mouse is not racist.
12: It's not racist. According to the Smithsonian Institution, one of your exhibits referenced Mickey Mouse as representing, quote, vestiges of longstanding traditions of blackface minstrelsy. Would you describe that as racist?
13: No, the historical trajectory of the origins of Mickey Mouse tie directly
12: So Mickey Mouse is rooted in racism. Is that your testimony?
13: No, sir. It's rooted in minstrelsy.
12: Minstrelsy. You don't think the blackface minstrelsy is racist?
13: It has certain obvious racial overtones that have been well documented.
12: You think that that's problematic, that Mickey Mouse also has those racial overtones?
13: It's not for me to determine what's problematic. It's determined to me what's accurate.
12: Oh, is that right?
0: Yeah, that's the head of the Smithsonian up on Capitol Hill today. And they literally put a label on the Mickey Mouse exhibit at the Smithsonian that Mickey Mouse was an example of blackface. you can't make this up. It's insane. We have some more audio here. This is, and by the way, that's Congressman Brandon Gill. I love that guy. He's out of Texas. It's Dinesh D'Souza's son-in-law, by the way, married as his daughter. So anyway, we'll play some more of this a little bit later. I don't think we don't have enough time here. But it turns out that the Smithsonian also believes that being polite is a form of racism, of white supremacy. And all of this is coming out today up on Capitol Hill as Republicans grill the Smithsonian director over the wokeness that has infested the museum system. Oh, yeah, being polite. Being polite is a defining characteristic of white supremacy culture. And so Gill asks the director right out of the gate, is it important to be polite? And she said, yes. And he said, well, are you a white supremacist? And she said, no, she wasn't. Wow. This is what Trump is trying to root out, ladies and gentlemen. 901-260-5926. That's our telephone number. We'll be right back.

0: Ladies and gentlemen, we have arrived in Philadelphia. Local time is 3:05 p.m. and the temperature is 67 degrees. At this time, you are now free to use your cellular devices.
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3: Fox News, I'm John Saucier. President Trump hosting the President of Lebanon for a bilateral meeting at the White House today. Mr. President, do you have any concerns about a blockade of ship traffic in the Red Sea by Houthi rebels in Yemen?
4: We've had no problem with the Houthis. They've had no problem with us for a long period of time, including during this conflict. I think that if there is something like that, we'll just have to take care of business.
3: The running back Houthis announced they would be enforcing a blockade against Saudi Arabia and the Bab al-Mandeb Strait. The U.S. military announcing the deaths of four U.S. service members in Iranian attacks over the weekend. House Democratic Caucus Vice Chair Ted Lieu blames Republicans.
5: They died because Donald Trump and his rubber-stamp Republicans entered a war of choice with no strategy, a lack of defensive munitions, and a lack of planning.
3: America is listening to Fox News.
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10: Here's your latest weather forecast from the Talk of the Town, 97.7 FM and 1570 AM. For today, we'll have partly cloudy skies with highs in the lower 80s. For tonight, we'll have mostly cloudy skies with lows in the mid-60s. Tuesday, we'll have a chance of showers and storms. Some of the storms could be severe with highs in the mid-80s. Tuesday night, we'll have a chance of showers and storms with lows in the lower 60s. And for Wednesday, we'll have a slight chance of rain showers, cooler with highs in the mid-70s. That's your latest weather forecast from the Talk Talk of the Town.
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18: Is it important to be polite?
19: Excuse me, sir?
18: Is it important to be polite?
19: Yes, sir.
18: It's also interesting because the same mass action toolkit that your organization has been promoting references politeness as a defining characteristic of white supremacy culture. Ma'am, are you a white supremacist?
19: No, sir.
18: You're not? Can you help me square why your organization says that being polite is part of being a white supremacist?
19: I'm not exactly familiar with that passage of the mass action toolkit, which is
18: I can show you the passage right here.
19: Pardon me?
18: I said I just read you the passage from it.
20: Wow, this is insane what's been going on at the Smithsonian. So not only were they saying that Mickey Mouse is a form of blackface, but now they're suggesting that politeness is a form of racism or white supremacy. And all of this, by the way, being funded by your tax dollars. So good for the Republicans for exposing this. The question is, what's going to be done about it? Seems to me the answer is very simple. You either remove this crapola from your museum or you lose all of your federal funding. I mean, for me, it really is that simple. What say you, ladies and gentlemen? 901-260-5926 is our telephone number. That's 901-260-5926. I want you to listen to this interview. A guy by the name of Joey Salatin, he owns a farm in Virginia. And the guy is fighting Virginia regulators over his chickens. Take a listen to Cut 10.
21: The state came in and said, that's illegal. And it never occurred to me that it would be. You know, that's how naive I was. I just, what do you mean? I'm a voluntary farmer. They're a voluntary buyer. We're neighbors. What do you mean we can't butcher a chicken here and sell it to them? And they said, well, the air is unsanitary. The air is so you can't, you know, you can't. And I figured they never go on a picnic, you know, really.
22: Yeah.
21: And they said, if one fly enters your processing area, then it's an adulterated chicken and inedible. Here was the way they were trying to get me. Your windows have to be covered with fly impregnable mesh. Their interpretation was that that assumed you had a wall. I said, no, it doesn't say I have to have a wall. It says if I have to have a wall and there's windows, they have to be screened. This became the crux of the showdown.
20: Uh-huh.
21: And they're, you know, they're saying this is all illegal. We're going to shut you down because you have to have a wall. And they're, you know, they're saying this is all illegal. We're going to shut you down because you have to have a wall. I said, it doesn't say

0: A little more usual now, and more people have come to it, but at that time it was extremely unusual to be able to find an antibiotic-free, vaccine-free chicken, and so we, you know, we won that. But that's the kind of stuff they do. They came in, they said, so well, you have to have changing lockers for your employees. I said, we don't have any employees. So you have to have 9 changing lockers. I said, our house is 30 feet from where we're doing the chicken. We do the chickens in the backyard, you know. So we have to have bathrooms. I said, bathrooms? Why? I said, I've got 2 in our house, 2 in mom's house. They're 40 and 50 feet away. And if I want to go number one, I just step behind the tractor, you know. What are we going to do about that? But, you know, when we had the showdown, our minority leader in the House of Delegates in Virginia was came legislative aide for our elected guy, and she's standing there, she's sitting there with these guys, and she's got her little half moon glasses, you know, and she looks up at them. They're sitting in her living room, and she looks up at them and she says, gentlemen, is it possible that somebody in Richmond created these rules who could not have conceived of a place like Polyface? And of course they had to say yes. They could. And interestingly, at that time, we had just had a microbiology lab run a test on our swab test on our chicken. They'd gone to the store and bought chicken. They'd come here and got chicken, sent them to a lab to test for bacteria.
1: Yes, yes, yes.
0: And our cultures averaged 133 colony-forming units of bacteria per milliliter to the second permutation. I already don't know what I'm just saying, but that's the way they write it. Mm-hmm. 133. The store-bought birds that had 40 chlorine baths, ours had no antimicrobials. The store-bought birds averaged 3,600. 3,600 versus 133. And I said, so if it's clean, who cares if it's outside, inside, in the kitchen? You know, if it's clean, it's clean. Well, that's not all we're concerned about. I said, well, what else you can... That's when they started with the bathrooms and changing tables, all this, you know. And so this was the progression of the thing.
2: So the reason I wanted to share that with you is there is a lot of growing concern that you've got these big corporations and they're poisoning the food chain. And I've been doing a lot of reading up on this, and it's really shocking the amount of chemicals, the amount of things they're doing to our food. You know, for example, and I'll just give you an example of this. When you go and get you want a chicken breast. I mean, if you go to your local, you know, mom and pop farm, a family owned farm, and you buy chicken breasts, they're going to be, you know, regular sized chicken breasts. If you go to the store, they're gigantic. Something's not right there. The way whatever they're putting into the chickens, it is not normal, it is not natural, and it is not healthy for you. And I have been on a kick lately of doing more shopping at farmers markets and making sure that I'm getting as much food and produce as I can from locally run farms. And you should too. You should too, because that is the only way we're going to be able to protect the food chain in our nation. But it is shocking the amount of chemicals that they're putting into our food. And this guy's doing it a very unique way, and he fought Virginia regulators and ended up winning the day. But good for this guy. 901-260-5926, our number. That's 901-260-5926. There's a crazy story out of Colorado. The Republican nominee for governor... I just can't. I can't. This story is beyond me. Victor Marks was 3 years old. He says he was forced into a voodoo ritual involving a beheaded cat. And at the age of 7, he killed a man. I am not making this up, ladies and gentlemen. This is the actual guy. He beat all the other contenders. He's the MAGA-endorsed candidate there in Colorado. A man who killed somebody at the age of 7. Mr. Marks now runs a high-risk Christian ministry. That's what he calls it, a high-risk Christian ministry. Says he's rescued 45,000 people from captivity and abuse. As a civilian, he supposedly called in a U.S. military airstrike that killed 70 ISIS fighters. He's also exorcised demons. and can

do that over the phone if need be. Is that like an 800 number, Dylan, that you can call? 1-800, get rid of Satan. That's frightening. Anyway, this is all on the record. So the guy sat down to do an interview, and he was asked, as

0: person that your abusive stepfather forced you to kill a man when you were 7 years old, is that the only person you've ever killed?
1: Well, I would say as a child, yes.
2: An astoundingly long pause for a very simple math problem. Please tell me the rest of the answer is less bizarre.
0: Do you think that you've killed people as an adult?
1: Does it matter?
0: Yeah, I'd say so.
2: Yeah, I'd say so. If you want to be in charge of an entire state, your answer to have you killed anyone cannot be a 7-minute silence followed by a hard pass.
3: Yeah, I'm a little concerned by the long pause there. You know, that it seems to me that that's a pretty easy answer. Hey, Dylan, have you ever killed anybody?
4: No.
3: All right, there you go. See how quick that is.
4: It'd be that easy.
3: Let me get back to you on that. I mean, as a 7-year-old. But here's what gets me. This guy got the nomination. That's what gets me. So one of his Republican opponents, the runner up, actually declined to endorse Marks. And I'm telling you, if I'm a Republican in Colorado, what do you do? His opponent, or in the Republicans, her name is Barbara Kirkmeyer. She's a state senator. She said, for the record, I still haven't killed anyone. Is that really what it's come to in the Republican Party? Anyway, that's the situation out in Colorado. All of this to say, and the guy says that God told him to run, and that's why he's running, and he's got the support of MAGA. I don't know if that's going to be enough to get him elected to the governor's mansion. But ladies and gentlemen, at some point you have to wonder about electability here. And some explanation, I think, is due. I mean, if you're out there saying, yes, I killed someone as a 7-year-old child, okay, you kind of need to explain yourself. By the way, the police have no record of any murders or anything that would, you know, connect this guy as a 7-year-old to, you know, killing somebody. So maybe he did, maybe he didn't. His answers are very odd. And let me just say this, if he didn't, then maybe there's something mental going on there. Because I don't know of anybody else who goes around bragging about killing somebody at the age of 7. Let's go to Doug in Georgia, WDUN. Hi, Doug. What's on your mind?
5: Hey, back to what you were talking about, food, you know. And I'm so glad to hear that you're trying to eat whole food and get out of this processed stuff. But it just triggered in my head. We were watching Woodstock again last night because I've got a younger child who's never seen Woodstock. I'm talking about a 30-year-old kid. Not everybody's skinny. You cannot believe how skinny everybody is in 1969. And something's happened, Todd. I don't know what it is, but something's out there. Are people eating that much more? I don't know. Anyway, so keep up the good fight and keep trying to eat whole foods. It's the only way out. Let food be thy medicine, they say.
3: Look, let's get real. There was a time when nobody in the nation was allergic to wheat. I don't know where that came from, but, you know, now you know, you've got, you know, people out there saying, you know, that they're allergic to wheat. That did not used to be a thing. I think you're right, Doug. Back in the 60s and 70s, and really into the 80s, you did not have that many overweight people. And you do wonder what exactly is going into the food. What is big food doing? And what is big pharma doing? And are they in cahoots? I mean, again, we are the most medicated country on the face of the earth. And we're also the most obese. So you can't help but wonder if there's a connection between the two.
5: Regardless of if there's a connection, it's a conspiracy built on reality. It is reality that we are obese. Look around. I've never seen so many fat girls. My God, young women, they are so big. And I don't know. Is it the fast food? I don't know.
3: They wrote a song about it. What, fat-bottomed girls? Yeah, that's true. That's true.
5: Hey, right. You do wonderful job filling in for Rush Limbaugh, by the way. Thank you so
3: well,
5: much again.
3: You are kind to say that, Doug. Thank you for that. 901-260-5926. This is the Todd Stern Show.
4: About to back up and bring it. You're with Todd Starnes.

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3: All right, I think we can work one more call in. Let's go to North Carolina, WSIC, Mary Ann. Hi, Mary Ann. What is on your mind today?
27: Hey, Todd, it's Mary Ann. I'm the first grade teacher, and I used to tell my first graders, one of the things that we did, we planned well-balanced meals, and then we went to the grocery store, and I told them, I trained them how to look at the label, and if it had more than just two or three ingredients, they didn't want to buy that.
3: Is that right? So you did that as a teacher, as a teacher?
27: Yeah, as a first grade teacher.
3: Wow.
27: And I took them to the grocery store, and we studied food groups. But one of the main things that I wanted to say, you were talking about what's in our food now. you can get, there's a an app that you can get on your phone. It's got a aqua sort of bluish background with a white thumbs up, an outline of a thumbs up with a white B in the middle of it. It's called the Bobby app. And you put that, and there's another one that it's a white background with an orange carrot, and that's called the Yucca, Y-U-K-A. And you, both of them come with a barcode. And when you go in a grocery store, and even in the in a drugstore now, wherever you see a barcode, you can put that barcode on that barcode, and it tells you what's in it. And like you do in our food now, I mean, it's that's why people are having so many digestive problems. Anytime you look at the of commercial, a lot of commercials are on drugs or something that's supposed to help you with your digestive system. But then while they're all dancing around, it tells you at the bottom that there's a lot of hockey do in those two.
3: Wow. That's
27: Everybody needs to get that Bobby app and or the Yucca app.
3: All right. Marianne, thank you for the guidance there. And we're gonna stay on this. This bothers me because even if you go into Whole Foods, they tell you everything in there is healthy. Well, it's not. As a matter of fact, you start looking, many of the things at Whole Foods have just as many ingredients as the stuff you get over at Kroger. They only charge more. So I'm not sure what we may need to look at the definition of organic. I think it might mean here comes a sucker because you're just paying more money for the same kind of food, and that's just very odd. All right, folks, got to wrap it up for the day. It has been a great one. Just a reminder, if you pre-order my new book, The Golden Age, before August 11th, you will receive a special unpublished chapter of the book. That's just our way of saying thank you for making a pre-order. But again, once you pre-order the book, just give us a call, and we will send you that unpublished chapter. 901-260-5926, our number to do that. 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
0: After 10 straight nights of strikes on Lisa Brady, Fox News, the Pentagon says the U.S. is degrading Iran further and further.
2: And the president has all the options necessary. If they want to talk, they can talk. Otherwise, they can deal with the War Department.
0: Secretary Pete Hegseth earlier at the White House, he's now on Capitol Hill along with the Joint Chiefs chair at a Senate hearing on the president's request for more funding. President Trump isn't ruling out a diplomatic end to the conflict.
4: Amid daily U.S. airstrikes, President Trump says Iran's leaders are desperate to meet for negotiations.
11: And until they're ready to meet in a meaningful way, we have no interest.
4: Speaking alongside Lebanon's president, President Trump signaled expanding American military operations, foreshadowing strikes on Pickaxe Mountain, a site where it's believed Iran moved nuclear centrifuges.
11: We'll be hitting that area probably pretty soon, and there's not a thing they can do about it.
4: Iran has continued targeting commercial ships in the Strait of Hormuz, as well as American allies in the region.
0: Fox's Jared Halpern at the White House. The president's nominee for Director of National Intelligence, Jay Clayton, just advancing to the full Senate after a split vote in committee. Thousands of non-citizens ending up on New Jersey's voter rolls. Governor Mikey Sherrill blames a software error in the Motor Vehicle Commission system under the previous administration of fellow Democrat Phil Murphy.
12: It's unacceptable that the vendor released software with such a glaring error. It's unacceptable that the MVC took a year to get this issue fixed. And it's unacceptable that no one in the previous administration brought this to light, demanded accountability, or took action when it happened years ago.
0: She is launching an investigation ordering that erroneous registrations be removed and says out of more than 6,000 non-citizens registered, fewer than 400 cast ballots. The White House says this underscores the necessity of a bill backed by the president that includes proof of citizenship to vote. 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
0: It's primary day in Arizona, with voters picking candidates in several key races, including a Democratic congressman facing a far-left challenger.
29: Well, Democratic socialists have won primaries in New York City and Denver. Today, we'll see how they fare in the Phoenix area. In Arizona's 4th congressional district, Democratic socialist and activist Kai Newkirk claims President Trump and his associates are oligarchs, and as a candidate, he's part of a nationwide reckoning.
0: Fox's Matt Finn in Scottsdale. Kirk hoping to unseat four-term Democratic incumbent Greg Stanton. The governor's race also among those on today's ballot, with Trump-backed Congressman Andy Biggs facing fellow Republican Congressman David Schweikert in the race to face Democratic Governor Katie Hobbs in November. Prosecutors in Britain say a former politician who was killed in her home was hit on the head repeatedly with a hammer.
30: Anne Widdecombe's body was found in her kitchen on July 9th. A day earlier, prosecutors say the 78-year-old had been beaten to death with a hammer. 28-year-old Joshua Keres appeared in court accused of murdering the former Conservative government minister. Prosecutors say Keres struck Widdecombe 21 times. The attack was caught on security camera footage in her home. Police are still investigating whether there was a terrorist or political motive. In recent years, Widdecombe was a high-profile spokeswoman for the Reform UK party. Joshua Keres has yet to enter a plea. Jonathan Savage, Fox News.
0: Children under age 15 would be banned from using social media under a bill just adopted by lawmakers in France, becoming the first European Union country to approve a blanket ban on platforms over concerns about harmful effects on kids. The French bill would also ban the use of mobile phones in high schools. However, it faces a review to determine whether it complies with the French Constitution. An hour at the close, a rally continues on Wall Street. The Dow's up 373 points. Elisa Brady, Fox News.
5: Here's your latest weather forecast from the Talk of the Town, 97.7 FM and 1570 AM. For today, we'll have partly cloudy skies with highs in the lower 80s. For tonight, we'll have mostly cloudy skies with lows in the mid-60s. Tuesday, we'll have a chance of showers and storms. Some of the storms could be severe with highs in the mid-80s. Tuesday night, we'll have a chance of showers and storms with lows in the lower 60s. And for Wednesday, we'll have a slight chance of rain showers cooler with highs in the mid-70s. That's your latest weather forecast from the Talk of the Town.
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16: We have a major breaking news story for you out of New Jersey regarding illegals voting. And this comes, of course, right after President Trump gave his speech, which Democrats have been panning as conspiracy theory, the stuff of craziness, one after another. And today, the Democrat governor of New Jersey admitted what people like me, since I live in New Jersey and worked in New Jersey politics for years and years and years, have known. There is corruption and there is fraud. Welcome to the Guy Benson Show. It's me, Rich Zeoli, host of the Rich Zeoli podcast, with you this afternoon. We are loaded up with a great show for you. We have not one, but two United States senators joining us today, and also chairman of a very important committee in the House of Representatives, as they are getting ready to deal with reconciliation to deal with the affordability crisis. But I don't want to gloss over this Jersey thing, because I worked so hard in the last election for governor. Jack Cittarelli ran one of the best campaigns I've ever seen. And Mikey Sherrill, the Democrat, now governor of New Jersey, wound up getting more votes in New Jersey than Kamala Harris did. And everybody turned around and said, how is that possible? How could something like this occur? The president came out last week, and the president spoke about election integrity, election security. And he said, as David Wildstein from the NJ Globe reports, that there could be as many as 35,000 illegals registered to vote in New Jersey. And that was immediately dismissed as craziness. No, that can't happen. Well, today they disclose this. And as they point out in the piece that they wrote, this does validate Trump's claims. Now, the governor's not admitting to that. The governor's not admitting that Trump's claims are validated. No, absolutely not. She put out a statement, a very lengthy statement, but the disclosure comes 5 days after President Donald Trump alleged during a primetime address that as many as 35,152 non-citizens are registered to vote in New Jersey, for a total of 250,000 non-citizens across New Jersey, California, Nevada, and Pennsylvania. So as you know, this is a very serious issue. And as you know, they have been trashing him over and over again after he gave his speech, saying this is insane. There's no way that there could be election fraud. We heard for years about Russia. They couldn't shut up about Russia. We heard for years Kamala Harris going on about why we need paper ballots. She kept saying over and over again, because Russia can't hack a paper ballot. But when we actually get evidence of actual election improprieties, because there was nothing with Russia, but this is real, do they admit the problem? No. They just chalk it up to a computer error. So on the one hand, they spent all this time telling us that the election, the most secure election of our lifetime in 2020, but prior to that, they kept saying Russia could hack our machines. And then now, when we find out non-citizens are registered to vote and voting in New Jersey, they go, oh, computer error. But wait a minute, I thought the computers were secure. How could computers have errors if the computers are totally fine? Why should we check our voter rolls? It's all computerized and the computers are fine. the hypocrisy on this, and they're all over the place, and it's infuriating to me because I put my heart and soul into the last campaign, as did a lot of us. Here's Governor Mikey Sherrill from her press conference today. She closed the state early. Coincidence? There's a tornado warning, so she shut down state government at 2 o'clock. So she did this press conference and then literally ran out of the building. I mean, I don't know if she ran. I mean, the state police drive her, but you know what I mean. Here's Governor Sherrill, cut 32.
12: In June of 2023, nearly 3 years before I became governor, a serious software error in New Jersey's motor vehicle system led to the improper voter registration of what we believe to be roughly 6,600 people in our state. When New Jerseyans applied for a driver's license or identification at the MVC, they were asked if they wanted to register to vote. In the case of this error, some individuals indicated that they weren't citizens and weren't eligible to vote, but the software registered them anyway.
16: The software registered them anyway. Oh, the software did. Just the software. It just registered them anyway. You know, I mean, like, what are you going to do? It's just quirky software. This is exactly what we're talking about. Why we need the states to talk about voter rolls, why we need to do a thorough cleansing of the voter rolls, and to make sure that there is not fraud and impropriety. This is why we have to do this. Now, does Governor Mikey Sherrill, a Democrat, does she turn around and say, you know what, I'm going to work with the Trump administration on this? Because I got to make sure whether you're a Democrat or you're a Republican, you're an independent, whatever you are, I got to make sure your vote counts. And we had one election in Bergen County, New Jersey, which is right across the river from New York City. Came down to one vote. One vote. Went to court, back and forth, huge battle over this. I've been in Jersey politics actually since I was in sixth grade. So it's been a long time for me, and I've seen it all from them handing out street money to cigarettes to, you know, things. There was a governor named Brendan Byrne. He was a Democrat, very well-liked, though, across the aisle. And he was funny. And he used to make a joke. He would say, well, depending on which Democrat county he was in, he would say, I want to be buried here so I can remain active in politics. It's great. Got to laugh every time he said it, and he said it every time he would go to give a speech at a Democrat county. So I've seen all of this. And I can tell you that what the right answer for a governor would be, I'm going to cross the aisle, work with the president, because every New Jersey voter deserve to make sure their vote counts. And that's what the California governor should be saying, what the governor of Pennsylvania should be saying, what the governor of every single state should be saying. Now, as the New Jersey governor announces that 6,600 non-citizens were registered to vote, does she turn around and say she's going to do that? Well, decide for yourself. Cut 33.
12: Let me be clear. Donald Trump has zero credibility on the issue of election integrity. For the past 10 years, he's cried wolf and peddled bizarre conspiracy theories about fraud with no evidence. I saw the consequences of Trump's lies on January 6th. I was in the Capitol when he and his followers tried to steal the election and put the lives of hundreds of members of our law enforcement at risk.
16: See, January 6th, the high holy day of the left, Insurrection Day. They can't, they're obsessed with it. So somehow we transition to that away from what actually happened. Isn't that amazing? A little sleight of hand right there, a little sleight of hand that they go, they turn around and they say, whoa, look at that. Look at that. Instead of focusing on, hey, we're going to fix these rolls, they turn around and they say January 6th. Now, what about the governor of Pennsylvania? President mentioned Pennsylvania, the swing state, the must-win state of Pennsylvania, purple state. I've worked very closely in Pennsylvania. I was on the air in Pennsylvania for many, many years, in Philadelphia. The must-win battle of Pennsylvania. Do you think that the governor of Pennsylvania, Josh Shapiro, who also has ambitions to be president, do you think he comes out and says we're going to work with the administration, make sure these voter rolls are fair? Because whether you voted for Senator Dave McCormick or you voted for Senator John Fetterman or you voted for me, I want to make sure that your vote counts. Does he say that? Well, you take a listen. Cut 34.
1: I don't know. This group probably did. I don't know if you took the time to watch that crazy ass speech the other night. Did you see that? I mean, let me tell you something. This guy is just unhinged. He's just untethered from reality. And he went on national TV in the White House And he insulted the American people's intelligence. And he insulted Pennsylvania. He is continuing to attack our elections in Pennsylvania and really across the United States.
16: Not what happened across the river in New Jersey is a great example of why we got to make sure our voter rolls are secure. 6,600 non-citizens registered to vote. No, it's just the president gave a crazy-ass speech. That's what Governor Josh Shapiro said. Because they don't want to acknowledge there's a problem. They don't. They do not want to acknowledge that there is a problem. Trump is not untethered from reality. Trump is trying to do the right thing here because we all deserve to make sure that our vote counts. And the Save America Act is so crucial to that. And it's something I'm going to talk about today with Senator Dave McCormick, Senator Joni Ernst. It is so critical that we get that across the aisle because there's no excuse. If you've got to show voter ID at Olive Garden to get the unlimited pasta, you should be forced to show voter ID, required to show voter ID to be able to vote ID in wherever you live. I mean, that's just common sense. If I got to show ID to get breadsticks, I should have to show ID to vote. Breadsticks can kill people, but not as bad as the wrong vote can. Because, I mean, too many carbs, you could, you know, just saying. But you vote for the wrong person, and that person sends your son or daughter to war. That person makes life and death decisions. Should matter a little bit more than pasta, don't you think? Should matter a little bit more than unlimited all-you-can-eat pasta? I would think so. But, of course, we are dealing with people who want to take advantage of the system. They don't want to fix the system. They want to take advantage of the system. They want to use it to their benefit. And then they always turn around and they say, well, I mean, it's never enough to swing an election. I'm sorry, but 6,600 votes, just using New Jersey as an example, is more than enough to flip an election. Because you divide that into places where the elections are very, very close. I'll give you some data from the Republican National Committee. As soon as Governor Sherrill had this press conference, they put out a press release on this. Chairman Joe Gruter's put this out. And this one particular issue in Bergen County, New Jersey, just to show you how close this can be, November 4th, 2025, right? To show you how close this can be. Because the Bergen County Board of Elections failed to comply with an OPRA, so they had to go to court, and they had to go back and forth in the general election, prompting a big lawsuit. Because they had, once again, they were not being transparent with the requested records, providing transparency and holding election officials accountable. So then it went to court for another race that was very, very close, and that vote came down to one. And then they had to sue New Jersey Secretary of State over election processes that allowed non-citizens to vote. They went to court on this issue well before the governor's announcement today. Well before the governor's announcement. They knew it was happening. They just didn't care. The Democrats, I mean, didn't care. And so now the RNC is going after North Carolina, Nebraska, Colorado, Nevada, racking up wins in this. But the lawsuit that they are doing against New Jersey, which I think now is going to gain a lot of momentum, it's a New Jersey law that allows certain people who have never lived in New Jersey, and in some cases have never lived in the United States, to vote in state elections based solely on a relative's prior residency. How easily that can be abused, how easily that can be manipulated. These elections can come down to be very, very close. And you may say, well, you know, New Jersey's a blue state, but Pennsylvania's not. Pennsylvania's a purple state. Pennsylvania is a swing state. And in 2028, as we think about the presidency, that is going to be a battleground and every vote has to be secure. And we know that there was a guy, actually, there were five of them who were charged, federal charges in Pennsylvania for voting illegally in the 2024 presidential election. That's just the tip of the iceberg of what we're dealing with here. It's not a conspiracy, and you deserve, whether you're a Democrat or you're a Republican or you're an independent, you deserve to make sure your vote counts. And no one, and I mean no one, should have their vote disenfranchised or canceled out by someone who is a non-citizen and does not have the right to vote. This is the Guy Benson Show with me, Rich Zeoli. Great to have you with us. We got a big show. Don't go away.
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0: on the Guy Benson Show with breaking news regarding election fraud in New Jersey. This story is blowing up. It's going to have lots of legs, as they say, lots of legs. Because I'm telling you right now, this is the kind of thing where you and I get frustrated by this. And I can't just simply gloss over it. Nobody should. 6,600 non-citizens registered to vote when they told us over and over and over again this kind of thing was not possible. And I'm tired of people saying that it's conspiracy theories, and I'm tired of people turning around and saying that Trump is out of his mind making this stuff up. And I had to listen to them for years talk about Russia, and there was never any evidence that Russia did anything. And now we have evidence of actual non-citizens voting in New Jersey. And they're still not acknowledging that there's a problem. So, yeah, I'm frustrated by that. As somebody who lives and votes in the Garden State, I'm very frustrated by that. I find it to be the kind of thing where if we don't fix this now, we'll never be able to fix it in the future. Because if a Democrat gets in the White House, the last thing a Democrat is going to do is ever try to fix our voting rolls. They take advantage of these things. So they're never going to do it. If we don't do it now, if it doesn't happen under Trump's watch, if the Save America Act doesn't happen at this moment, it is not going to happen. I mean, that's the reality of the situation. That's where we are. So I'm just telling you that we have to have a moment here. Republicans on Capitol Hill, they have to get the Save America Act passed now. This is your window. When that window closes, that window is permanently shut. It's the kind of thing where the window's shut and you nail it down because it's never coming back open again. It's like the tornado that Governor Mikey Sherrill shut down the state of New Jersey for 2 minutes after she announced that this big voting scandal. It's like that. You know, you batten down the hatches and then you run. Well, if the Save America Act doesn't pass with Donald Trump in the White House, the Save America Act, you might as well bury it forever. Forever. Because Democrats take advantage of these things. They do. I know this. I've seen this. It's human nature to take advantage of vulnerabilities in any system. In any system there is, there's vulnerabilities. And when you're talking about very close midterms, you've got to make sure that every vote counts. But then again, when you hear Harry Enten of CNN talking about the flags for Democrats in midterms, you could understand why they don't want to fix our broken election system that is vulnerable to fraud and vulnerable to hacking and vulnerable to non-citizens voting. Here's Harry Enten, CNN's chief pollster, Cut 27.
1: Where were we back in 2006 when, of course, Democrats would go back on to win the House? They were up by 12 in an average of those two polls. How about 2018? They were up by an average of 10 in those two polls. Look at where that average is now. Well less than half of either the level of 2018 and 2006. Way down there. Yes, they're ahead. But they're ahead. I have to shrink down on the screen. They're ahead by only 4 points, which is significantly less than what we saw in 2018 and 2006 when Democrats took back the House. So, as I said, this is an uh-oh. This is a warning sign. Well, yes, Democrats are ahead, not by anywhere near the margin they were in prior wave years.
0: But it gets worse. It's not better. They need to consider redistricting. How's that going to impact everything? Cut 28.
1: This isn't just, hey, you know what, we want to lead by 8 or 10 or 12 because we want an even larger majority. You might not even get the majority at all if, in fact, the House popular vote ends up by 4. Because just take a look at this. Okay, the Washington Post CNBC poll lead, it's 4 on average, right? But what about needed to control with redistricting? You need probably a 3 to 4 point victory nationwide in the national House vote in order to get a House majority. You are right on the edge with this 4 point lead in the average of the CNBC Washington Post polls, right on the edge of even getting that majority. And that's why I said this is a very worrisome sign. This is troublesome for Democrats because despite all of Donald Trump's unpopularity in the polls, they do not seem to be building an advantage that guarantees them the House or anything close to a guarantee. It's very close, at least if you're listening to CNBC in Washington.
0: Let's go. Save America Act. Can we get it done? We'll be right back.
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4: Fox News, I'm Tom Graham. Pentagon leadership visiting Capitol Hill today to request more funding from the Senate Appropriations Committee following intensified airstrikes against Iran.
5: The Pentagon is slated to run out of money at the end of the month if Congress doesn't intervene. Secretary Hegseth and General Dan Kane taking questions from the Senate Appropriations Committee about their $1.5 trillion defense budget request, but also the $67 billion supplemental that they will need for the Iran war. That's part of the $87 billion supplemental that has not been funded at this point.
4: Fox's Jennifer Griffin. Tropical storm Bertha strengthening along the northern Gulf. The system expected to lash coastal communities in parts of Florida, Alabama, Mississippi, and Louisiana. Looking at strong wind gusts, heavy rain, and flooding. 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
2: Here's your latest weather forecast from the Talk of the Town, 97.7 FM and 1570 AM. For today, we'll have partly cloudy skies with highs in the lower 80s. For tonight, we'll have mostly cloudy skies with lows in the mid-60s. Tuesday, we'll have a chance of showers and storms. Some of the storms could be severe with highs in the mid-80s. Tuesday night, we'll have a chance of showers and storms with lows in the lower 60s. And for Wednesday, we'll have a slight chance of rain showers cooler with highs in the mid-70s. That's your latest weather forecast from the Talk of the Town.

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7: Fox News, I'm John Saucier. The United States and Iran continue to exchange fire as a deal to end the conflict seems nowhere in sight. Senate Majority Leader John Thune commenting on President Trump's reaction to moves made by the Iranian regime.
8: What the president did in response to the Iranians violating the ceasefire was to make it clear that we weren't going to tolerate that. And I think his objective is getting the strait open.
7: Senator Thune says Iran is breaking international law by preventing ships from crossing through the Strait of Hormuz. Senate Minority Leader Chuck Schumer, he says Dems in the upper chamber are working to bring American soldiers out of that region.
9: Senate Democrats will now force another vote this week to end this unauthorized war and bring our troops home.
7: Secretary of War Pete Hegseth is testifying in front of a congressional panel on the Pentagon's budget request. He tells Congress the latest estimate of the cost of the war with Iran, $37.5 billion. 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
0: Here's your latest weather forecast from the Talk of the Town, 97.7 FM and 1570 AM. For today, we'll have partly cloudy skies with highs in the lower 80s. For tonight, we'll have mostly cloudy skies with lows in the mid-60s. Tuesday, we'll have a chance of showers and storms. Some of the storms could be severe with highs in the mid-80s. Tuesday night, we'll have a chance of showers and storms with lows in the lower 60s. And for Wednesday, we'll have a slight chance of rain showers cooler with highs in the mid-70s. That's your latest weather forecast from the Talk of the Town.
19: Out in God I trust, making our national motto my personal declaration. General, thank you so much for joining us on the show today. How are you?
20: Rich, I am great. It's absolutely awesome to be on with you.
19: And well, listen, it's awesome to have you, sir, and thank you for your service to our country. And tell me why In God I Trust should be everyone's personal declaration.
20: Well, Rich, thank you so much for asking. You know, it is our 250th birthday, and from the very beginning of this nation, our founders understood that we must depend upon God. It's in our declaration. It was in our first motto. It was in our first national seal, and we need to apply nationally and personally that motto to our lives today.
19: Wonderful. Love it. Love to hear it. Talk to me about Iran, the significance of the president meeting with the president of Lebanon today. What does that look like for the region? And then how do we get out of this thing?
20: Rich, we have seen in the last 10 nights that we have started to strike in a more operational manner. And what I mean by that is that we have been striking bridges and logistics facilities to isolate and cut off supplies for the Iranian regime and their forces that are in and around the Strait of Hormuz. That tells me that the president is trying to take control of the strait. It also tells me that potentially he is sowing the seeds for a ground invasion of operationally significant areas around the strait so that we can control it. But going back to the idea of how do we get out of this, I think it all hinges on Karg Island. The entire regime's finances are dependent upon Karg and the oil flow through that island. We have been reticent to strike that, and now is the time to strangle the regime once and for all, and not just strike operational targets around the Strait of Hormuz, but strike at the lifeblood of the regime, which flows through Karg Island.
19: Karg Island, the significance of that, so people understand. I think it's important that, General, from somebody from the perspective of the Air Force, why does that island matter so much?
20: Absolutely. 90% of Iran's export revenue is oil that flows through that very small island up at the northern edge of the Persian or Arabian Gulf. And the regime relies upon that funding for all of their malign activities. That's how they suppress internally. That's how they threaten externally. And I think they gave us a tell yesterday, Rich, when they warned us that there is one target that we must not strike, and that is Karg. That tells me that that matters the most to them. And I know the president has held back because I think in his mind he saw that we could flip the regime and we would want the new regime to be able to have the resources on Karg. But now's the time when it doesn't look like we're going to turn over the regime to hit them where it hurts. And that is the resources, 90% of the resources for the regime that come through that one singular island.
19: Let's turn our attention, if I could, to the economy. And you wrote a piece recently that appeared in the Washington Times, and you posted it on X, and I'll put your social media handle, E. John Tyker. People should follow you. Let's talk about the state of our economy right now. You're a man who has been in the military. You're an author, but you're also talking about national security concerns and something called the Clarity Act and digital currency loopholes. Now, I hear from my listeners all the time the concerns around digital currency and how it can be manipulated by very foreign, you know, bad actors, for example, like China and others.
20: Rich, no, thank you for asking. That was published yesterday in the Washington Times. It is legislation that is being considered now in the U.S. Senate. It passed the House. It passed the Banking Committee in the Senate. But my concern is one of national security because that legislation is filled with

0: malign activity. And number three, they have 200,000 students that are currently studying in U.S. universities with a mandate to bring back technology to China. There's loopholes in crypto, but there's loopholes elsewhere, and we must look at them as a real threat and make sure that we don't get taken advantage of, because I think that we are.
1: Yeah, I agree with you. I think we are, and I think it's a scary place to be. Before I let you go, thinking back to your book right now, In God I Trust, making our national motto, my personal declaration, General Tykert, what would you say as our 250th birthday is upon us? And I like to think of it this way. You know, they didn't just sign the Declaration of Independence on July 4th, have a party and go home. They then fought a war for 5 years, five long winters, brutal summers, no shoes for many of the soldiers, no boots. We were outmanned, outmatched. Britain had the greatest navy in the world. And clearly, you know, America, if you look at the odds, if Polly Market had been around back then, we probably would have been on the losing side of that equation. So was it divine providence, in your opinion, that America was able to win the Revolutionary War and form this great republic?
0: Rich, no doubt, and don't just take my word for it. George Washington, on the day of his first inauguration under the Constitution, April 30th, 1789, did three things that are important. Number one, he added, so help me God, to his oath. Number two, his speech was more of a sermon than a political speech, and it was infused with words of fervent and humble supplication. And number three, based on a joint resolution of Congress that mandated it, the new president, the new vice president, and the new Congress, as the first act of the new government, walked down Wall Street and Lower Manhattan to a Christian church service to pray for our nation and pray for one another, because their only hope in gaining independence and their only hope to sustaining independence was trusting in the Lord our God.
1: General Tykert, thanks so much for joining us on the show today. It's been a pleasure, been an honor. Thank you, sir.
0: The honor's all mine. Thanks, Rich.
1: More to come on the Guy Benson Show with me, Rich Zeoli, and for Guy. Don't go away.
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2: July means the start of training camps around the NFL. 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The Baltimore Ravens are under new head coach Jesse Minter. 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While the Buffalo Bills, who are under new head coach Joe Brady, are also plus 1100 to win the Super Bowl. The Seattle Seahawks are the defending champions. 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The San Francisco 49ers at plus 1500. 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Bills quarterback Josh Allen, the betting favorite to win the MVP at plus 600. Lamar Jackson of the Ravens, plus 850. With your VSiN Action Update, I'm Tony DeZiri on the Vegas Stats and Information Network.
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5: Fox News, I'm John Saucier. War Secretary Pete Hegseth appearing before members of the Senate Appropriations Committee to sell President Trump's nearly $88 billion supplemental funding request. New Hampshire Senator Jeanine Shaheen asked him about previously approved funds that remain unspent as Americans pay for this Iran war.
6: I would hope for some perspective in this town of the historic nature of what President Trump is undertaking. Do you want radical Islamists to have a nuclear bomb?
7: I don't want to hear your speech because I have limited time.
6: I don't understand.
7: You can't answer my question. Then I will move on to my next question.
5: Former State Senator Troy Jackson set to replace former Democratic State nominee Graham Plattner following Plattner's withdrawal from the race in Maine earlier this month. Senate Minority Leader Chuck Schumer told reporters his focus remains on securing the majority.
8: My North Star has always been take back the Senate. We're going to beat Susan Collins.
5: Republican Senator Collins is seeking a sixth term. 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

have a message for the following county, Lawrence, Pennsylvania. The National Weather Service in Pittsburgh has issued a tornado warning for northwestern Lawrence County in western Pennsylvania until 7:45 p.m. Eastern Daylight Time. At 7:16 p.m. Eastern Daylight Time, a severe thunderstorm capable of producing a tornado was located near Oakwood, or 6 miles northwest of Newcastle, moving southeast at 15 miles per hour. Hazard, tornado. Source, radar indicated location. Impact, flying debris will be dangerous to those caught without shelter. Mobile homes will be damaged or destroyed. Damage to roofs, windows and vehicles will occur. Tree damage is likely. Locations impacted include Newcastle, Oakwood, Newcastle Northwest and South Newcastle.

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6: Fox News, I'm Tom Graham. Secretary of War Pete Hegseth says as the conflict with Iran has cost more than $37 billion, he's asking the Senate Appropriations Committee to fund more of the conflict, despite objections from many Democrats.
7: When will you show leadership? When will you show leadership?
8: Why don't you show some leadership and stand up to your fellow Democrats who won't fund the troops, who stand and play partisan politics while you don't give us the money?
6: That exchange between Hegseth and Senator Gary Peters of Michigan, Democrats aim to end the conflict with Iran, highlighting the 18 U.S. service members killed from the start of the war. Thousands of people who are not U.S. citizens ending up on New Jersey's voter rolls.
9: New Jersey Governor Mikey Sherrill says this happened under the previous administration of fellow Democrat Phil Murphy. More than 6,000 non-citizens being registered as voters in 2023 because of a software error in the Motor Vehicle Commission system.
6: Fox's Lisa Brady, America's listening to Fox News.
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The National Weather Service in Pittsburgh has issued a tornado warning for West Central Butler.

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weather message. The National Weather Service of Pittsburgh has issued a severe thunderstorm warning for Mercer County in northwestern Pennsylvania until 8:30 p.m. Eastern Daylight Time. At 7:51 p.m. Eastern Daylight Time, severe thunderstorms were located along a line from 13 miles east of Greenville to 10 miles north of Sharpsville, or along a line from 15 miles west of Franklin to 10 miles north of Sharpsville, moving southeast at 25 miles per hour. Hazard, 60 miles per hour wind gusts. Source, radar indicated. Impact, expects damage to roofs, siding, and trees. Locations impacted include Hermitage, Shallon, Sharpsville, Greenville, Farrell, Mercer, Sonoboro, Sandy Lake, Clark, Wheeland, Jamestown, Fredonia, Jackson Center, New Lebanon, Sheepleader, and Mars K. Goddard State Park. Seek shelter inside a well-built structure and stay away from windows. These storms are capable of producing damaging winds. Repeating, a severe thunderstorm warning has been issued until 8:30